0: used her name for three main reasons. Because he thinks it's a beautiful name, because Melissa Manchester is one of his closest friends, and, to quote Barry, because it sounded a lot better than Sweet Brunhilde.
1: Spirit moved me.

0: Barry Manilow at number 12, moving up 3 this week with Could It Be Magic? Well, coming up next on American Top 40, the first really big hit for an act who you'd think would have had lots of big hits by now. But strangely, he hasn't.
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0: Now it's time for the first really big hit for an act who you'd think would have had lots of big hits by now. You see, his reputation and drawing power are much bigger than his track record on AT40 might indicate. But all that's about to change because he's latched on to the biggest hit of his career. Moving all the way from number 24 to number 11, here is David Bowie and

27-year-old David Bowie from England at number 11 with his biggest hit yet. That one is called Fame. You know, American Top 40 is heard coast to coast and around the world every week on great radio stations like WTRY, Troy, New York, WTSA, Brattleboro, Vermont, and WVIC, Lansing, Michigan. At number 10 on AT40, first week in the top 10, the Isleys with Fight the Power.

The Isley Brothers wrote it, produced it, and they sing it. It's called Fight the Power. Coming up on American Top 40, I have the current smash by an artist who during the last 5 years has spent more than $40,000 on his eyeglasses. The hits

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18: The biggest hits in the nation are yet to come as we count them down on our way to a new number one best-selling record. At number 9 this week, falling 3 notches, it peaked last week at number 6, here's War.

There's the ninth most popular song in the USA by War, called Why Can't We Be Friends? This is Casey Kasem on American Top 40 in Hollywood, and it's time now for the current smash by an artist who leaves no sequin unturned when he puts together the sensational wardrobe he wears on stage, including the eyeglasses he has to wear to compensate for an extreme case of nearsightedness. He figures that over the last 5 years alone, he spent more than $40,000 on the 200 pairs of spectacles in his collection. Well, last month, the artist was the subject of a Time magazine cover story. And here's what they had to say about the way he costumes his eyes. No one can predict which of his 200 pairs of glasses he may wear. He has three pairs that are mink-lined, another with 57 tiny light bulbs that spell out Elton, yet another shaped like musical notes linked by a jeweled bridge bar. Most gorgeous of all is a set of cloud-shaped lenses suspended by gold hooks and platinum frames, encrusted with 103 diamonds. End of quote. The man Time was talking about? Who else? At number 8 this week, here is Elton John.

0: Elton John, who's been in the top 10 for 6 consecutive weeks now, with Someone Save My Life Tonight, coming in at number 8. 7 hits to a new number 1 and counting them down.
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14: From the My Bash area, here's your forecast. For tonight, mostly cloudy with a low of 64. Tomorrow, partly sunny with a high of 86. Tomorrow night, partly cloudy skies with a low of 68. On Monday, sunny and hot with a high of 90. Monday night, partly cloudy with a low of 73. And on Tuesday, sunny skies with a high of 92. That's your My Bash area forecast. I'm J.D. Allison.
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0: Well, now we're up to number 7, and the current smash by Janice Ian. You know, about a month ago, Janice appeared on a local TV talk show in Los Angeles, and when the host of the program asked her about songwriting, she told him, and I quote, "If I feel giddy, relieved, and drained, almost like I have a fever, then I know I wrote a good song," end of quote. Well, Janice must have had that special feeling when she wrote this song at 17.

Survey song number 7, moving up a couple of notches, Janice Ian with At 17. For those of you who'd like to jot down our address, get a pad and pencil ready. I'll have it for you in the next couple of minutes. Right now, I have the song that remained at number 1 for a couple of weeks, a few weeks ago. Now it's at number 6 in the countdown. It's the Bee Gees and Jive talking.

0: I want to stop and thank you, baby. How sweet it is to be loved by you. That's James Taylor at number 5 this week and moving up. Well, coming up, I have a Hollywood success story about a singing star who came to town with an old car, an old guitar, and $300 in cash. 10 years later, he still had the old guitar, but his wheels were brand new, and his bank book read $4 million.
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0: You know, earlier this year, Elton John set the record for the longest stay in the top 10 for 1975 with Philadelphia Freedom. This week, an American group ties Elton with their 9th week in the top 10. And it's just possible that they may take the lead next week. At number 4, here are Eagles and One of These Nights.

The Eagles with two number one records in a row, Best of My Love and One of These Nights. This week, it's at number four. Well, now on AT40, a Hollywood success story. It started back in 1960 when a 24-year-old guitar player from Arkansas came to town with a dream, a 4-year-old guitar, and $300 in cash. He also brought his wife, Billy, with him, and it was a good thing he did, because there wasn't much work around in those days for an unknown picker from Arkansas. So, Billy went to work in a neighborhood bank, and what she earned in the beginning paid the rent and put a few groceries on the table. Now we fade out, then fade in 10 years later. The young man from Arkansas is still picking a mean guitar, but he's also doing a bit of singing, just enough to get himself a TV show, few hit records, several new guitars, couple of new cars, and a yearly income of $4 million. Well, that was back in 1970. And 5 years later, things are still coming up bright lights and chart hits for Glen Campbell. His current smash is his 17th top 40 hit. And if you listen to the words, it may just remind you of his own success story. At number three, here's Rhinestone Cowboy.

0: That's Glenn Campbell and the record that ties Wichita Lineman as the biggest chart record he's ever had. This week, it's at number 3. That's Rhinestone Cowboy.
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3: Here's the song that topped the charts last week. It lasted there for just one short week. This week falls to number 2. Hamilton, Joe Frank, and Reynolds with Fallen in Love.

was last week's number one best-selling record. Hamilton, Joe Frank, and Reynolds fall to number two this week with Fallen in Love. Well, now, before we hear the one most popular song in America, let's see what's the top of the other charts. On the soul chart, number one is Your Love by Graham Central Station. On the country chart, number one is Rhinestone Cowboy by Glenn Campbell. The number one best-selling album again this week, Elton John's Captain Fantastic and the Brown Dirt Cowboy. And on Billboard's National Singles Chart, the best-selling song in the USA. Number one, Casey and the Sunshine Band with Get Down Tonight.

0: There it is, the brand new number one best-selling song in the USA this week by Casey and the Sunshine Band from the state of Florida. That's Get Down Tonight. Well, that's it, the 40 top-selling songs in the nation. And you heard them on American Top 40, where we do the countdown every week at this time. Our list is from Billboard Magazine's weekly tabulation for the week ending August 30th, 1975. AT40 is produced and distributed by Watermark Incorporated, and we tape the show here in Hollywood. Producers are Nikki Wine and Don Bastani. Production coordinator, Paul Grine. I'm Casey Kasem. Join me next week, and again, we'll count down the 40 most popular songs in the USA. Till then, keep your feet in the ground and keep reaching for the stars.
1: 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Special thanks to Kalila Dawkins, Rob Durkee, Pete Battistini, Scott Lakefield, Mike Savage, Michael Cross, Dave Nunez, and of course, the legend where the countdown began, Casey Kasem. I'm Larry Morgan. 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
1: From the My Bash area, here's your forecast. For tonight, mostly cloudy with a low of 64. Tomorrow, partly sunny with a high of 86. Tomorrow night, partly cloudy skies with a low of 68. On Monday, sunny and hot with a high of 90. Monday night, partly cloudy with a low of 73. And on Tuesday, sunny skies with a high of 92. That's your My Bash area forecast. I'm J.D. Allison.
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2: From the My Bash area, here's your forecast. For tonight, mostly cloudy with a low of 64. Tomorrow, partly sunny with a high of 86. Tomorrow night, partly cloudy skies with a low of 68. On Monday, sunny and hot with a high of 90. Monday night, partly cloudy with a low of 73. And on Tuesday, sunny skies with a high of 92. That's your My Bash area forecast. I'm J.D. Allison.
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1: From the Maybash area, here's your forecast. For tonight, mostly cloudy with a low of 64. Tomorrow, partly sunny with a high of 86. Tomorrow night, partly cloudy skies with a low of 68. On Monday, sunny and hot with a high of 90. Monday night, partly cloudy with a low of 73. And on Tuesday, sunny skies with a high of 92. That's your Maybash area forecast. I'm J.D. Allison.
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passengers, Captain Adam with you. This is Yacht Rock Radio, featuring the smooth, soft rock from the late 70s and early 80s. So glad you're here with me to enjoy the lifestyle. With a five fave today for Scott Webster, listening in Windsor, Ontario. I've got a major update concerning the San Diego Yacht Rock Festival. You're going to like this news. Plus, we'll talk about Boz Scaggs performing on the Yacht Rock Cruise. And I'll update you on a member of the Jacksons who might be on a silver screen near you. But first, we launch off the docks with Paul Davis, one of the smoothest. 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

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My name is Captain Adam, and the Friday night of this weekend, what a great time at the Roxy in Rochester, Michigan. We were on stage with Mount Yachtmore. I'll have pictures and video to post on socials soon of all the fun we had with the crowd singing along with this one, a Yacht Rock tribute band staple from Toto. 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

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And I had a recent hang with Pablo Cruz, David and Corey, the founding members of Pablo Cruz. And I've got an interview with them that I'll have on our website soon. 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And I'll have the Pablo Cruz interview posted soon. In the meantime, what you gonna do? Pablo Cruz on Yacht Rock Radio.

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They're going to be on the boat with me on Celebrity Cruise Lines next year. I'm your onboard host for the Yacht Rock Cruise. My name is Captain Adam, and I hope to see you on this boat. 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Little River Band performing along with Boz Scaggs, Kenny Loggins, Yacht Rock Review, Ray Parker Jr., and more. See the entire lineup and get your stateroom information right now. And we'll get some Boz Scaggs on for you soon, plus play an excerpt of an interview with him explaining his close relationship to Steve Miller of the Steve Miller Band. You won't want to miss it, so stay on board. This is Yacht Rock Radio. And you know what? Let's do a deep cut now from one of the Yacht Rock Cruise headliners, Kenny Loggins. This is one of our favorites. It's called I Believe in Love on Yacht Rock Radio.

Ladies and gentlemen, a major concert announcement concerning the San Diego Yacht Rock Festival. It's coming up in just 3 short weeks on September 19th in San Diego. And we just announced our special guest, David Pack, original lead singer of Ambrosia. David will be on stage in San Diego singing all those Ambrosia hits, along with our tribute bands, Boaterhead, Dirty Yacht and Scoundrels, and Yachty by Nature. I'll be there as well as your host and MC. This is quite the yachtical nautical party. Get your tickets now before they're gone. 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I predict a sellout, and I'm never wrong. 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You're the Only Woman. It's Ambrosia on Yacht Rock Radio.

Olivia Newton-John on Yacht Rock Radio. She sadly passed away a few years ago, and right before she did, she recorded a duet with Dolly Parton, Dolly's famous song Jolene. So if you want to search that out, there's a great duet of Dolly and Olivia doing Jolene. And that brings us to the Yacht Rock Song of the Day and a tribute to Dolly Parton, sadly losing her this week at the age of 80. Such a big story. Tributes from all over the world, every corner of the world, every walk of life had nothing but great things to say about Dolly and how she touched their lives. And we pay tribute to her and her career with Islands in the Stream. Great song from Dolly Parton and Kenny Rogers. It is not exactly yacht rock, although a lot of yacht rock tribute bands do perform this on stage because it's such a recognizable hit. It's a great male-female duet to pull off and a fantastic way to honor the life and career of Dolly Parton.

The Yacht Rock Song of the Day from Dolly Parton and Kenny Rogers, Islands in the Stream, in honor of the late, great Dolly Parton. That song reached number one on the charts in 1983, and you may have forgotten the Bee Gees wrote that song. And the Bee Gees said on record that they originally intended the song to go to either Diana Ross or Marvin Gaye. And today, it's become a fan favorite at karaoke bars across the world. All right, coming up, we've got some Yacht Rock from Michael Jackson, and I've got a story about his sister, Janet, not LaToya. Stay with us. This is Yacht Rock Radio with Bill LaBounty now. This is Look Who's Lonely Now.

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2: From the My Bash area, here's your forecast. For tonight, mostly cloudy with a low of 64. Tomorrow, partly sunny with a high of 86. Tomorrow night, partly cloudy skies with a low of 68. On Monday, sunny and hot with a high of 90. Monday night, partly cloudy with a low of 73. And on Tuesday, sunny skies with a high of 92. That's your My Bash area forecast. I'm J.D. Allison.
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1: Ahoy, ladies! I didn't see you there. Would you guys like to set sail on this ocean of flavor with me? I'll be your captain.
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So I saw this week that Janet Jackson is maybe going to do her own biopic about her own life and career. This, according to Jafar Jackson, the nephew of the Jackson siblings who played Michael in that recent biopic, Michael. He said his Aunt Janet is maybe going to make her own movie. That might be why she did not appear in the film Michael. She wanted to save all of her on-screen persona for her own film. No word on if LaToya wants to do her own biopic and whether or not it will be a straight-to-DVD release, or even VHS, for that matter. It's Michael Jackson with a song produced by Steve Lukather from Toto. It's Michael and Sir Paul. The Girl Is Mine on Yacht Rock Radio.

0: Michael. We're not going to fight about this, okay?
1: Paul, I think I told you. I'm a lover, not a fighter.
0: I've heard it all before, Michael. She told me that I'm her forever lover, you know, don't you remember?

0: It's the smoothest, and you know it, Yacht Rock Radio. I'm Captain Adam, looking forward to getting on a cruise ship with Boz Skaggs. It's the Yacht Rock Cruise. He will perform, and I will be your onboard host. 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And we featured a vintage interview with Boz on our Facebook page. If you want to check this out, he's talking about how he went to high school and college with fellow Texan Steve Miller of the Steve Miller Band.
1: I met Steve when I was 14 years old in Dallas. We went to a university in Wisconsin. Then I went one way, he went another, and we kept in touch with each other. And it was only in 1967, a few years after having gone here and there, that we rejoined to play in what was then the Steve Miller Blues Band.
0: Crazy to think that Boz Skaggs and Steve Miller were in the same band. And you could be on a cruise ship with Boz Skaggs. I'll tell you more about that in a minute, but first, let's do Lowdown from Boz Skaggs on Yacht Rock Radio.

Bod Skaggs on Yacht Rock Radio, and he will be on the boat, the Yacht Rock Cruise, sailing out of Vancouver along the West Coast in September of 2027. Kenny Loggins on the boat as well. Our good friends Walter Egan, Elliot Lurie, and Peter Beckett from Player will also perform. See that entire lineup and get stateroom information on our website, yachtrockradio.com. We've got a link right there for you to get all the info. And maybe you'll be rubbing elbows with Bod Skaggs at the buffet. I guarantee you, you'll see me at the cruise ship buffet. All right, coming up, a five fave for Scott Webster, one of our global listeners in Canada, tuning in to Yacht Rock Radio. Stay close. Scott Webster's five fave is on the way. With Eddie Rabbit, known mostly for his country music and pop, this song does rank as a Yacht Rock staple. It's called Step by Step from Eddie Rabbit on Yacht Rock Radio.

Yacht Rock Radio. It's the smoothest, and you know it. My name is Captain Adam. I'll be on the Yacht Rock Cruise next September of 2027, along with Peter Beckett from Player, the singer of Baby Come Back, the number one song from 1978. He also has some other great songs. Here's a deeper cut called Footprints in the Sand. It's Player on Yacht Rock Radio.

All right, ladies and gentlemen, it is time for the five fave. It's your chance to take over this boat, steer the ship into your own smooth waters of your five favorite Yacht Rock era songs of all time. Our winner today is Scott Webster. I met Scott 2 years ago at Yacht Rock Detroit. We've become Yacht Rock brothers. He's from Canada. And when I saw him at Yacht Rock Detroit this summer, he said, I'm getting you a five fave. So here we go, Scott, in the fifth position. You start with a little energy from Jay Ferguson, Moccasins and All, heading to Thunder Island on Yacht Rock Radio number 5.

Climax Blues Band, I Love You. It's the fourth song today on a five fave for Scott Webster. Scott's nickname is Sax because he does play saxophone in a yacht rock tribute band in Windsor, Ontario. And Scott Sax Webster's third favorite yacht rock era song of all time comes from Steely Dan. This is one we don't play that often because it's a little more classic rock than classic yacht. But still, so nice to hear on the boat. It's Do It Again, Steely Dan, number 3 on Yacht Rock Radio.

ARS on YRR, Atlanta Rhythm Section on Yacht Rock Radio. My name is Captain Adam. We have reached the tip of the cruise ship and the favorite song of all time for Scott Sax-Webster and his five fave list. Now, this is a great deep cut from Chris Rea, the genius behind the song Fool If You Think It's Over. He also does my favorite Christmas song of all time called Driving Home for Christmas. We'll get to that in a few months. But first, let's head to the beach, a great place to hear Yacht Rock. And our top song today, Chris Rea, On the Beach on Yacht Rock Radio number 1.

0: Chris Rea on the beach, the title track to his eighth album and our number one song of the day for Scott Sax Webster. And that song didn't really chart in America, although the album was a huge hit across the planet. It reached number one on the Dutch album charts, number two in Germany, and it reached as high as number four in New Zealand. And we love sneaking it on the boat here and there, thanks to Scott Sax Webster for choosing it to be his number one song of all time. Great five fave, Scott, and I'll see you at the next Yacht Rock Detroit in 2027. My name is Captain Adam. If you have a list and want to hear it on the air, get it to me ASAP. You can email me, adam@yachtrockradio.com. Thanks again, Scott. My thanks to Brad, our engineer, Taylor, our producer, and most of all, you, the passengers. We cannot set sail without you climbing aboard Yacht Rock Radio and yachtrockradio.com.
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0: News. I'm Chris DeMeo. Two cops shot in Columbia, South Carolina early Saturday. One is dead. The suspect also shot dead.
1: He has a criminal history and convictions for disorderly conduct, miscellaneous criminal offenses, operating motor vehicle under the influence, contempt of court, public intoxication, possession of a controlled substance, and probation violation.
0: Columbia Police Chief W.H. Skip Holbrook, police were investigating a reported domestic dispute. At least 675 people are now dead in the massive floods in Nepal.
2: Authorities are watching two lakes in particular upstream, one of which was overflowing at times. It's still monsoon season with more rain over the next several days.
0: Fox's Stephanie Bennett. The State Department says 5 of 90 missing Americans made it to safety. President Trump has offered U.S. support. 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
4: From the My Bash area, here's your forecast. For the rest of the morning, partly cloudy skies, the low by dawn in the mid-60s. As we head into Sunday, we'll have partly cloudy skies with a high in the mid-80s. South wind as high as 20 miles per hour. Sunday night, partly cloudy skies, overnight low around 70. For Monday, mostly sunny in the morning, becoming partly cloudy and hot with a high around 90. Southwest wind as high as 20 miles per hour. Heat index values in the upper 90s. Monday night, mostly clear, low in the lower 70s. That's your My Bash area forecast. I'm Chris Keith.
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2: From the My Bash area, here's your forecast. For the rest of the morning, partly cloudy skies, the low by dawn in the mid-60s. As we head into Sunday, we'll have partly cloudy skies with a high in the mid-80s. South wind as high as 20 miles per hour. Sunday night, partly cloudy skies, overnight low around 70. For Monday, mostly sunny in the morning, becoming partly cloudy and hot with a high around 90. Southwest wind as high as 20 miles per hour. Heat index values in the upper 90s. Monday night, mostly clear, low in the lower 70s. That's your My Bash area forecast. I'm Chris Keith.
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0: News. I'm Deborah Valentine. Two officers were shot today in Columbia, South Carolina, while responding to a domestic dispute. Police Chief Skip Holbrook says one of the officers died from his injuries.
1: Columbia Police Officer Christopher DeLong has died from injuries sustained in the officer-involved shooting. Officer DeLong is 29 years old. He's been with the police department for 2 years.
0: The alleged gunman, a 33-year-old, described as a career criminal, was shot and killed by police. The officer was married and the father of two young children. Mother Nature making it harder today to search for survivors in Nepal's killer flood.
2: Newly released figures say 669 people were killed in Nepal and 7 in Tibet. Between the two countries, more than 3,000 remain missing.
0: Fox's Stephanie Bennett reporting. 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
4: From the My Bash area, here's your forecast. For the rest of the morning, partly cloudy skies, the low by dawn in the mid-60s. As we head into Sunday, we'll have partly cloudy skies with a high in the mid-80s. South wind as high as 20 miles per hour. Sunday night, partly cloudy skies, overnight low around 70. For Monday, mostly sunny in the morning, becoming partly cloudy and hot with a high around 90. Southwest wind as high as 20 miles per hour. Heat index values in the upper 90s. Monday night, mostly clear, low in the lower 70s. That's your My Bash area forecast. I'm Chris Keith.
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3: From the My Bash area, here's your forecast. For the rest of the morning, partly cloudy skies, the low by dawn in the mid-60s. As we head into Sunday, we'll have partly cloudy skies with a high in the mid-80s. South wind as high as 20 miles per hour. Sunday night, partly cloudy skies, overnight low around 70. For Monday, mostly sunny in the morning, becoming partly cloudy and hot with a high around 90. Southwest wind as high as 20 miles per hour. Heat index values in the upper 90s. Monday night, mostly clear, low in the lower 70s. That's your My Bash area forecast. I'm Chris Keith.
4: Right now, it's 64.
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0: News. I'm Chris DeMeo. Two cops are shot. One is dead early Saturday in South Carolina.
1: Police in South Carolina are investigating a shooting that killed an officer and left another hurt. It happened this morning in the state's capital, Columbia. Police say it started with a domestic dispute involving a man who was under a restraining order. Officers later found him at the park where gunfire was exchanged. The suspect was also killed.
0: Fox's Marion Rafferty. The second officer is in stable condition. At least 675 people are now dead in the massive floods in Nepal.
2: Authorities are watching two lakes in particular upstream, one of which was overflowing at times. It's still monsoon season with more rain over the next several days.
0: Fox's Stephanie Bennett. The State Department says 5 of 90 missing Americans made it to safety, President Trump offering U.S. support. 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
5: From the My Bash area, here's your forecast. For the rest of the morning, partly cloudy skies, the low by dawn in the mid-60s. As we head into Sunday, we'll have partly cloudy skies with a high in the mid-80s. South wind as high as 20 miles per hour. Sunday night, partly cloudy skies, overnight low around 70. For Monday, mostly sunny in the morning, becoming partly cloudy and hot with a high around 90. Southwest wind as high as 20 miles per hour. Heat index values in the upper 90s. Monday night, mostly clear, low in the lower 70s. That's your My Bash area forecast. I'm Chris Keith.
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2: From the My Bash area, here's your forecast. For the rest of the morning, partly cloudy skies, the low by dawn in the mid-60s. As we head into Sunday, we'll have partly cloudy skies with a high in the mid-80s. South wind as high as 20 miles per hour. Sunday night, partly cloudy skies, overnight low around 70. For Monday, mostly sunny in the morning, becoming partly cloudy and hot with a high around 90. Southwest wind as high as 20 miles per hour. Heat index values in the upper 90s. Monday night, mostly clear, low in the lower 70s. That's your My Bash area forecast. I'm Chris Keith.
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0: News. I'm Deborah Valentine. One of two Columbia, South Carolina police officers injured during a shootout with a domestic violence suspect has died, according to Police Chief Skip Holbrook.
1: Two Columbia police officers were involved and injured in an officer-involved shooting while investigating a reported domestic violence dispute.
0: Holbrook says the officer killed was 29-year-old Christopher D. Long. He leaves behind a wife and two young children. The second officer is in stable condition. Police shot and killed a suspect, a 33-year-old man with a lengthy criminal record. Three of nine suspects arrested in a Virginia child sex ring are in the U.S. illegally.
2: According to DHS, three are illegal aliens with lengthy criminal histories and have since been released on bond, despite ICE's request to take them into federal custody.
0: That's Fox's Lucas Tomlinson reporting. 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
4: From the My Bash area, here's your forecast. For the rest of the morning, partly cloudy skies, the low by dawn in the mid-60s. As we head into Sunday, we'll have partly cloudy skies with a high in the mid-80s. South wind as high as 20 miles per hour. Sunday night, partly cloudy skies, overnight low around 70. For Monday, mostly sunny in the morning, becoming partly cloudy and hot with a high around 90. Southwest wind as high as 20 miles per hour. Heat index values in the upper 90s. Monday night, mostly clear, low in the lower 70s. That's your My Bash area forecast. I'm Chris Keith.
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3: From the Wabash area, here's your forecast. For the rest of the morning, partly cloudy skies, the low by dawn in the mid-60s. As we head into Sunday, we'll have partly cloudy skies with a high in the mid-80s. South wind as high as 20 miles per hour. Sunday night, partly cloudy skies, overnight low around 70. For Monday, mostly sunny in the morning, becoming partly cloudy and hot with a high around 90. Southwest wind as high as 20 miles per hour. Heat index values in the upper 90s. Monday night, mostly clear, low in the lower 70s. That's your Wabash area forecast. I'm Chris Keith.
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1: And then he grabbed her.
2: And then
1: he tied her up.
2: And then
1: he threw on the railroad track.
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1: that train started coming.
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Here I am at Camp Granada. Camp is very entertaining. And they say we'll have some fun if it stops raining. I went hiking with Joe Spivey. He developed poison ivy. You remember Leonard Skinner. He got ptomaine poisoning last night after dinner. All the counselors hate the waiters. And the lake has alligators. And the head coach wants no sissies. So he reads to us from something called Ulysses. Now I don't want, this should scare you, but my bunkmate has malaria. You remember Jeffrey Hardy. They're about to organize a searching party. Take me home, oh, mother, father, take me home.

0: Dearest Vada, darling mother, how's my precious little brother? 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Mata Fata, kindly disregard this letter.
1: This is something that comes about once in a lifetime.
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0: and I'm Chris DeMeo. At least 675 people are now dead in the massive floods in Nepal.
1: Authorities are watching two lakes in particular upstream, one of which was overflowing at times. It's still monsoon season with more rain over the next several days.
0: Fox's Stephanie Bennett. The State Department says 5 of 90 missing Americans made it to safety. President Trump has offered U.S. support. NASA is set to launch a powerful next-generation telescope from the Kennedy Space Center with the help of SpaceX on Sunday.
2: The Nancy Grace Roman Telescope will discover tens of thousands of new planets, billions of galaxies, and tens of billions of stars during its 5-year mission. All of this aimed at helping scientists answer some of humanity's most profound questions.
0: Fox's Marianne Rafferty. 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
4: From the My Bash area, here's your forecast. For the rest of the morning, partly cloudy skies, the low by dawn in the mid-60s. As we head into Sunday, we'll have partly cloudy skies with a high in the mid-80s. South wind as high as 20 miles per hour. Sunday night, partly cloudy skies, overnight low around 70. For Monday, mostly sunny in the morning, becoming partly cloudy and hot with a high around 90. Southwest wind as high as 20 miles per hour. Heat index values in the upper 90s. Monday night, mostly clear, low in the lower 70s. That's your My Bash area forecast. I'm Chris Keith.
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2: From the My Bash area, here's your forecast. For the rest of the morning, partly cloudy skies, the low by dawn in the mid-60s. As we head into Sunday, we'll have partly cloudy skies with a high in the mid-80s. South wind as high as 20 miles per hour. Sunday night, partly cloudy skies, overnight low around 70. For Monday, mostly sunny in the morning, becoming partly cloudy and hot with a high around 90. Southwest wind as high as 20 miles per hour. Heat index values in the upper 90s. Monday night, mostly clear, low in the lower 70s. That's your My Bash area forecast. I'm Chris Keith.
3: Right now, it's 68.
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song. And they will always remain our song. And each time you

What we're gonna do right here is go back. Way back. Back into time. When the only people that existed were troglodytes. Cavemen. Cave women. Neanderthal. Troglodytes.

0: News. I'm Deborah Valentine. Police in Switzerland reporting at least one person was killed, five hurt during a shooting incident. The mass market Blick tabloid claiming the incident occurred at a rave party. Two officers were shot Saturday in Columbia, South Carolina, while responding to a domestic dispute. Police Chief Skip Holbrook says one of the officers has died from his injuries.
1: Our hearts are broken this evening. We gather under the worst circumstances you could possibly imagine. We're deeply hurt.
0: The alleged gunman, a 33-year-old, described as a career criminal. He was shot and killed by police. The officer, 29-year-old Christopher DeLong, he was married and the father of two young children. The Little League World Championship is today in Williamsport, Pennsylvania. 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
4: From the My Bash area, here's your forecast. For the rest of the morning, partly cloudy skies, the low by dawn in the mid-60s. As we head into Sunday, we'll have partly cloudy skies with a high in the mid-80s. South wind as high as 20 miles per hour. Sunday night, partly cloudy skies, overnight low around 70. For Monday, mostly sunny in the morning, becoming partly cloudy and hot with a high around 90. Southwest wind as high as 20 miles per hour. Heat index values in the upper 90s. Monday night, mostly clear, low in the lower 70s. That's your My Bash area forecast. I'm Chris Keith.

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2: From the My Bash area, here's your forecast. For the rest of the morning, partly cloudy skies, the low by dawn in the mid-60s. As we head into Sunday, we'll have partly cloudy skies with a high in the mid-80s. South wind as high as 20 miles per hour. Sunday night, partly cloudy skies, overnight low around 70. For Monday, mostly sunny in the morning, becoming partly cloudy and hot with a high around 90. Southwest wind as high as 20 miles per hour. Heat index values in the upper 90s. Monday night, mostly clear, low in the lower 70s. That's your My Bash Area forecast. I'm Chris Keith.
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1: From the My Bash area, here's your forecast. For today, we'll have partly sunny skies. Temperatures will be in the mid-80s. We'll have a partly cloudy night tonight, with lows right around 70. Sunny to partly cloudy and hot for Monday, with temperatures near 90. A mainly clear, stuffy night for Monday night, with lows in the lower 70s. Tuesday is going to be a mostly sunny day, with a hot afternoon. We'll see temperatures in the lower 90s, heat index 100. That's your My Bash area forecast. I'm meteorologist Jim Rinaldi.
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From 2008, there's Dolly Parton kicking off this week's Gospel Hour with Jesus and Gravity. Since we were last together, Dolly Parton passed away, and I thought, you know, we've not featured anybody before on the show. Let's go ahead and do it, because Dolly Parton had a lot of great gospel music she put out, and I thought it would be a good way to honor her this morning. There's little I can say about Dolly Parton that hasn't already been said, so let's just stick to the music this morning and listen to some great gospel music that she put out. Here's Dolly with Would You Know Him If You Saw Him?

0: From 1975, there was Dolly Parton with The Seeker, a song she took up to number two. And before that, we went back to 1974 and her album Love is Like a Butterfly for Sacred Memories. This morning, we're remembering Dolly Parton on the Gospel Hour. Stick around. When we come back, we've got more great Dolly Parton gospel music for you.
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0: Are you looking for a non-denominational Bible preaching church? If so, Grace Community Church is the place for you. Since 1993, Grace Community Church has been teaching lessons from the Bible designed to equip you to live out your faith and share the gospel with the world around you. Everyone is welcome, and you can come as you are to Grace Community Church. They are located at 1810 East Bradford Street in Marion, Indiana. Sunday morning services are at 8:15 and 10 a.m. We are all on a journey. Come journey with Grace Community Church.

As we remember Dolly Parton on this week's Gospel Hour, there she was from 2003 and Welcome Home. Up next, we've got Dolly Parton doing a classic. Here she is with How Great

There was Dolly Parton with one she wrote, The Master's Hand. Up next, we're going to go to 1970 and her album Golden Streets of Glory. This is one song she didn't write. It was written by Tommy Tomlinson. Here's Dolly with Heaven's Just a Prayer Away.

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0: 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Everyone is welcome, and you could come as you are to Grace Community Church. 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

Kicking off the second half of this week's Gospel Hour, there was Porter Wagoner and Dolly Parton from 1970 and their number 7 record, Daddy Was an Old-Time Preacher Man. Now, that song came from the pen of Dolly Parton. This song comes from the pen of Porter Wagoner. From 1972, here's Dolly with When I Sing for Him.

Dolly Parton on the Gospel Hour with Lord Hold My Hand. Next, we're going to play a song by Dolly that many people have recorded. Dolly did not write the song. However, I think she's done one of my favorite versions of it. Here's Dolly in the choir with He's Alive.

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0: Are you looking for a non-denominational Bible preaching church? If so, Grace Community Church is the place for you. Since 1993, Grace Community Church has been teaching lessons from the Bible designed to equip you to live out your faith and share the gospel with the world around you. 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They are located at 1810 East Bradford Street in Marion, Indiana. Sunday morning services are at 8:15 and 10 a.m. We are all on a journey. Come journey with Grace Community Church. Welcome back to the Gospel Hour as we remember Dolly Parton this week. I'll tell you what, I'm just as heartbroken as everybody else. Dolly Parton was one of a kind, universally loved. I just don't know if we'll see one like her again, but hey, at least we were around when she was around. Let's hear some more of her gospel music. We're going to go back to 1970 in her album Golden Streets of Glory. Here she is with the title cut.

0: Dolly Parton on the Gospel Hour with I Believe. I hope you've enjoyed our look back at some Dolly Parton gospel music. A huge loss. We'll always remember her. Just a great talent, a great person. The way the world is today, if everybody was a little bit more like Dolly, the world would be a better place. To get us out of here, we're going to go back to her album For God and Country. And the thing about Dolly is she could always be a little feisty. She wrote this tune, and if you just look at the title, you think, oh my, what's she doing there? But it's a good tune and a good message. So let's check this out to get us out of here. Here's Dolly Parton and Go to Hell.
1: Now, I truly am a God-loving, God-fearing person. But all my life, I've fought that battle between good and evil, as most of us do. The spirit is willing, but the flesh is weak. It's like I got the devil on my left shoulder and have an angel on the right one. And it depends on the day and the situation as to which side I favor most. Now, I'm not a bad person, but I've always been just a little too good to be really bad and a little too bad to be really good, if you know what I mean. But if I do lean just a little too far to the left, it scares the holy water out of me, and I try to straighten up just quick as I can and get myself back in line. Now, there certainly is a lot of evil out there in this world today. We see it all around us all the time, but I still see a lot of good. And it is my belief that the good is going to always win out. Don't you just hate the devil? Go to hell, go to hell. 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
1: From the Mind Bash area, here's your forecast. For today, we'll have partly sunny skies. Temperatures will be in the mid-80s. We'll have a partly cloudy night tonight, with lows right around 70. Sunny to partly cloudy and hot for Monday, with temperatures near 90. A mainly clear and stuffy night for Monday night, with lows in the lower 70s. Tuesday is going to be a mostly sunny day, with a hot afternoon. We'll see temperatures in the lower 90s, heat index 100. That's your My Bash area forecast. I'm meteorologist Jim Rinaldi.
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3: I've thought a lot of times about our Lord Jesus and the time that he spent in ministry. It was a very short 3 years. And during that 3 years, he knew that his time was short, and he knew that he had to prepare those 12 men. But he knew one of them would betray him. But he knew the 11, he had to be able to do something to help them to go on with the ministry and to fulfill the things he'd called them to do. And I don't believe at the time any of those 11 had any idea what it would cost them, what the effect of their lives would be. And most of those men were martyred because of their faith. But when Jesus was preparing them before he went to Calvary, he said to them, "Let not your hearts be troubled. You believe in God, believe also in me. In my Father's house are many mansions. If it were not so, I would have told you. I go to prepare a place for you, and if I go and prepare a place for you, I will come again and receive you unto myself, that where I am, there you may be also. And where I go, you know, and the way you know." And Thomas said, "Lord, we don't know where you're going, and how can we know the way?" And Jesus said, "I am the way, the truth, and the life. No man comes to the Father but by me." That day our Lord gave great hope to a group of men that he knew that would flounder. He knew that they would go back and they would quit what they were doing because of the ultimate disappointment of Christ dying on a cross. But he knew that he had to prepare them because there would be a day they would remember those words, and those words would compel those men to be able to go on and fulfill the ministry. This is Tom Mansparker welcoming you this morning to Trophies of Grace, a ministry of Grace Community Church. And what a joy it is just to be able to come and to share with you just a few moments. And I think about today as if you're looking for a church home, Grace Community might be that place. But if you're on your way to church right now and you're listening to the broadcast, I hope it's an encouragement to you as well. Or if you're sitting there at your kitchen table drinking a cup of coffee or out in your shop, whatever you might do, I welcome you today and thank you for listening. Thank you for giving me the opportunity to share a few thoughts. But if you'd like to know more about Grace, we could lead you to www.graceccmarion.org, and it would give you what you need to know about our church in case you ever want to come and visit us and be a part of us. We would love to have you. But over the last 4 weeks, we've talked about Christ's compassion for the people. And in Matthew chapter 9, we look at verse 36, and it says, "But when he saw the multitudes, he was moved with compassion on them. And the reason was they were faint and were scattered abroad as sheep having no shepherd." We talked about over the last few weeks about the people being faint. They had no hope, nowhere to go, but they were scattered as well. I remember the old song, "There's no place like home." That's so true. And if you don't have a home, if you don't have a place to call home, you feel like you're scattered. But where we stop today is the people were shepherdless. Christ had truly lots of compassion for people. And as you look at what Christ came to do, Christ came to give hope. Christ came to give life, and he came to do it and give it to us more abundantly. But as Christ looked over the city, and it could have been when he was at his hometown of Nazareth, but when he had just a heart of pity for the people, it was a moving sight to him. Now, I think in life, we could separate things. Sometimes physical sufferings are bad. And, you know, you may experience some time going through some kind of physical disorder, maybe cancer or hip replacement or heart surgery of some kind. But, you know, physical things are tough. But spiritual things are worse. Because Jesus said, don't fear those that can take your physical body, but fear those who can take your spiritual body. So physical things are bad, but spiritual things are worse when we have no hope, we have no grasp. But I believe one of the things that really spoke to the people was the number of the sheep. When Jesus looked at people and he said he had compassion on the multitude because they were shepherdless, Jesus saw individual people, but he also saw the great need. One of the things that sometimes burdens a pastor, and again, this week you have to excuse my voice. It's a little weak. I get that sometimes. Since I had surgery, my voice isn't as strong as it once was. And some days it's fine, but today it's not fine. But, you know, as a pastor, when you look at the people, you know, when Paul talked about in 2 Corinthians chapter 11, all the things he had experienced. He'd been shipwrecked, left for dead. He'd been stoned, imprisoned. But he said, besides all these things, I have the cares of all the people in the churches. I don't believe sometimes people understand what a pastor experiences. Because we know that for each and every one of us, as a pastor, you love the people that you pastor, and you see the needs of the people, and sometimes it's difficult to make the rounds to get to everybody that you need to. I'm one of those people that I like to visit people, but you can only visit so many people on one given day. You know, there's sometimes in an afternoon, if you can make contact with two or three people, that you're doing a pretty good thing. But we have a whole lot more than two or three people to minister to, and that makes it tough. And one of the things that Jesus did, he was able to identify the people's condition. One of the greatest needs, I believe, in the church today is not for pastors to stand up and preach a message, but to be able to know what the needs of the fellowship. And if you are in touch with the people, you have a pretty good mindset of what people need and what you need to do to help them with those needs. Because it's important for us to come to the place where we identify people's conditions and not just preach at people, but preach a message of hope and encouragement. I'm one of those pastors, I don't like negative things, but I know that sometimes you have to share the bad to be able to connect with people to help them to get better. So they had no shepherd, but I think all across America today, there's churches that have no shepherd. I believe we could identify with that lots of times. We have somebody that delivers a message on Sunday. They're preachers, but they're not pastors. And what the country needs is more pastors, people who have compassion. They have a heart for people. But I believe there's three things that we see in this message. I believe that you have to see the people, you have to see the problem, and you have to see the power. The second part is the problem. Now, I realize that from years of counseling with people, if you don't realize what the problem is, you can't fix it until you know you have one. And what we can do through all this This is an important part for each of us. If you're one of those people, even if you're a Sunday school teacher, if you're a lay leader, if you're on a board of elders at a church, one of the things that we have to do is Christ is teaching us to feel how to feel for other people. And I think for one thing that we have to do, it involves personal work. It takes time to connect with other people. And it's obvious the pastor can't get to everybody. But the pastor shouldn't have to get to everybody. We as people in the pews should be able to help others as well. We should be able to call on people, pick up the phone or text message somebody and say, "Hey, I missed you at church last Sunday. Are you okay?" You'd be amazed how far that would go with somebody else that says, "I think they really care for me." And it may give them incentive that they might be able to do that for somebody else. So one of the things that we have to do if we want to be a minister of the gospel, and that's not the preacher, that's for a Christian, we should be a minister of the gospel. We need to connect with other people. And another thing that we need to do is when we connect with other people, we need to begin to build relationships. Now, here at Grace, one of the things that happens, we have people who always sit in the same seat every week. And you watch them as they come in, they'll count back 5 rows or 6 rows, but they know where their seat is, and they sit in that seat every week. And they always know the people who sit in their section. And, you know, I've lots of times I'll ask somebody, I said, "Do you know where so-and-so was?" They said, "No, but we called them, and they said they're okay." Well, I like that because that's personal work. That's connecting with others. That's building a relationship. But it's also modeling the gospel. What did Jesus do? He connected with people because that was his ministry. Jesus didn't come to be a healer of sick people. And you know, people got excited and people would follow him because of the miracles. Well, Jesus came to do miraculous work, but it was saving of souls. Because in Luke 19:10, the scripture says, "For the Son of Man has come to seek and to save that which is lost." The miracles were just as an add-on thing. So what we need to do is model the gospel every day and to be people who have the sensitivity to somebody else. And when you see somebody that's struggling, when you see someone that's hurting, reach out to that individual. Give them a word of encouragement. Just maybe give them a hug. You know, our church is a hugging church, and I love people, and we just lost recently one of our men, a guy named Wayne Rodman. Wayne was a great guy, but Wayne was a hugger. He hugged everybody, and everybody wanted Wayne to hug him. So you've got to be one of those people. But the second thing is not just personal work, it's prayer. If I want to be what God wants me to be, I need to be a prayer warrior. Lots of times, no matter what I'm doing, if I'm driving through town or if I'm just walking through the building, I'm usually praying for somebody. And as I pray for other people, sometimes I pray for people, you say, do they have problems? Everybody has problems. But sometimes I pray for people, I don't have any idea what's going on in their life. But I know if they're like I am, that they need somebody to help them. They need somebody to encourage them. So whatever we can do to help that individual is very important. But I think the last part is the power. Jesus said the harvest is truly plenteous, but the laborers are few. Pray the send the Lord of the harvest that he might send laborers. Only Jesus has the power to do that. So today, I hope as you've listened this month and we've talked about important things, I hope that you realize I have a part in the work of Jesus. Maybe small, but it's important. This is Tom Mansbarger saying for the entire fellowship, we love you today. May God bless you.
4: Well, good morning and welcome to another Living Faith and Yellow Creek Lake Gospel Fellowship. I'm Wade Weaver. Very excited to talk to you today. Again, we're going to go through Matthew 16, 21 through 28, the cross as Christ's promise. Let's read the Bible verses, first of all, verse 21, again in Matthew chapter 16. From that time on, Jesus began to explain to his disciples that he must go to Jerusalem and suffer many things at the hands of the elders, the chief priests, and the teachers of the law, and that he must be killed and on the third day be raised to life. Peter took him aside and began to rebuke him. "Never, Lord," he said, "this shall never happen to you." Jesus turned and said to Peter, "Get behind me, Satan. You are a stumbling block to me. You do not have in mind the concerns of God, but merely human concerns." Then Jesus said to his disciples, "Whoever wants to be my disciple must deny themselves and take up their cross and follow me. For whoever wants to save their life will lose it, but whoever loses their life for me will find it. What good will it be for someone to gain the whole world, yet forfeit their soul? Or what can anyone give in exchange for their soul? For the Son of Man is going to come in his Father's glory with his angels, and then he will reward each person according to what they have done. Truly, I tell you, some who are standing here will not taste death before they see the Son of Man coming in the kingdom." Well, grace to you and peace from our Heavenly Father and our Lord and Savior, Jesus Christ. Amen. Last week, we were at Caesarea Philippi. Jesus turned to his disciples and asked the question that every generation has to answer for itself: who do you say that I am? And Peter, by the Spirit's own gift, got it right. You are the Christ, the Son of the living God. It's the high point of Peter's story. The confession is perfect. There's nothing to correct. And then, in the very next verse, our text this morning, everything changes. From that time, Jesus began to show his disciples that he must go to Jerusalem and suffer many things from the elders and chief priests and scribes and be killed, and on the third day be raised. Now notice the word sitting right in the middle of that sentence, must. Not might, not could if things go badly, must. Jesus has just been confessed as the Son of the living God, and in his very next breath, he tells his friends that the Son of the living God is going to Jerusalem to die. That word must is where our whole sermon lives this morning, because everything hangs on what kind of must this is. Is it a burden laid on Jesus from outside? Bad luck, political inevitability, the cruelty of Rome, and the jealousy of the religious leaders? Or is it something else entirely? Not a trap Jesus falls into, but a promise Jesus is keeping. Hold that question. We'll come back to it. But first, we have to deal with Peter, because Peter's reaction is not really Peter's problem alone. It's ours. "And Peter took him aside and began to rebuke him, saying, 'Far be it from you, Lord, this shall never happen to you.'" In the old language, it's even sharper. "God forbid it, Lord." Peter, the same Peter who just spoke the truest sentence any human being had ever spoken about Jesus, grabs the Son of God by the arm and tells him he's wrong. We should be honest about why this is so relatable. Peter isn't being malicious. He loves Jesus. He has just staked his whole life on him. And now Jesus is talking about Jerusalem, suffering, death, and Peter can't bear it. He wants to protect his Lord. If we'd been standing there, we might have grabbed Jesus by the other arm. But look closer, because there's something underneath Peter's love that is not so innocent. Peter isn't just trying to protect Jesus from suffering. Peter is trying to protect a version of Jesus, a version of the Christ, and therefore a version of discipleship, and therefore a version of himself that doesn't require a cross. Peter wants a Messiah who wins by strength, not by dying. He wants a faith that moves forward, not one that goes through a grave. He has confessed the right title, Christ, Son of the Living God, and then quietly tried to fill in the content himself. That is the human condition in a single verse. We are all, by nature, Peters. We want God on our terms. We're happy to have a Savior as long as salvation looks like self-improvement. A little effort, a little willpower, steady progress, no real death involved. We want the crown without the cross, the Easter without the Friday before, the resurrection without ever actually having to lose anything. And this shows up in the way we hear the very next words of Jesus, the ones about denying ourselves and taking up a cross. We're tempted to hear those words as an assignment. Deny yourself. Okay, cut something out of your life, some comfort, some indulgence, take up your cross. Okay, endure some hardship bravely, offer it up, grit your teeth through your troubles. Lose your life, fine. Sacrifice for others, be less selfish. Heard that way, this text becomes an instruction manual, a program for spiritual self-improvement with Jesus as life coach. And that's what it is. Then we are right back with Peter grabbing Jesus by the arm, quietly rewriting what following him actually costs, this time not by refusing the cross outright, but by shrinking it down to something we can manage, something we can choose, something that leaves us in charge. Jesus' answer to Peter should stop us cold. Get behind me, Satan. You're a hindrance to me, for you are not setting your mind on the things of God, but on the things of man. Satan. Not you're mistaken, Peter. Not let's talk this through. Satan. Because any voice, even a well-meaning, loving voice, even the voice of the man who just confessed Christ rightly, that tries to give Jesus a way around the cross is, in that moment, doing the devil's work. Not because Peter is evil, but because a Christ without a cross is not a savior at all. He's just a good man with good intentions, and good intentions don't atone for sin. This is the law laid bare. Our natural instinct, even our religious instinct, even our most loving instinct resists the cross. We want to set the terms of our own salvation. We want to be the ones who decide what following Jesus will cost us. And Jesus will not let us lead. Get behind me. Not get away from me, but get behind me. Take your place. Follow. Stop walking in front, trying to point the way. You are not the guide here. You are the one being led. That word lands on every one of us. Wherever we have quietly tried to edit the gospel, wherever we've decided that following Jesus should feel more like self-help and less like death, Jesus says the same thing to us that he said to Peter. Get behind me. This is not your project to manage. And if we're honest, that's not comfortable news. It strips away our sense of control. It tells us that our own will, even at its most devoted, is not the foundation anything can be built on. That's the law. And it should leave us exactly where it left Peter, silenced, corrected, with no comeback. But now go back to that word we set aside, must. Jesus must go to Jerusalem and suffer and be killed and on the third day be raised. Here's the good news hiding inside that hard word. This must is not the language of a man cornered by circumstance. It is not Jesus reluctantly accepting a fate he can't avoid. This is deliberate, determined resolve of the Son of God moving toward Jerusalem on purpose. Because this is exactly what he came to do. Suffering, death, and resurrection are not the tragic price Jesus pays despite being the Messiah. They are what it means to be the Messiah. This is not a detour from his mission. It is his mission. Peter wanted a Christ who would skip the cross and go straight to glory. But there's no such Christ. The cross is not an obstacle between us and our salvation. It is our salvation being accomplished on purpose by the willing hand of the Son of God. So when Jesus says he must go to Jerusalem, hear it the way you would hear a promise, not a threat. This is what I'm doing for you, not this is happening to me and I can't get out of it, but this is what I have come to do, and I will not be talked out of it, not even by Peter, not even by us. Now go back to those words that sounded a moment ago like an instruction manual. Deny yourself, take up your cross, lose your life. If anyone would come after me, let him deny himself and take up his cross and follow me. For whoever would save his life will lose it, but whoever loses his life for my sake will find it. Hear this again. But this time, hear it the way the gospel means it, not the way the law twists it. To deny yourself is not to perform small, manageable acts of self-denial that you get to choose. It is to have yourself, your will, your control, your own plan for how your life and your faith should go put to death. Not a diet, a death. And that death is not something you do to yourself by sheer effort. It is something done to you by the same Christ who went to that cross in Jerusalem. His cross comes first. Yours follows from it. To take up your cross is not to volunteer for hardship as a spiritual achievement. It is to receive from Christ's hand the death of your old self and the life that rises on the other side of it. The very pattern he just described for himself: suffering, death, and resurrection. Your cross is shaped like his because it comes from his. And to lose your life for his sake is not a call to try harder at selflessness. It is the promise that your life, the real life, the one that lasts, is not something you build or protect or manage. It is something you receive because Christ already lost his life for you. Whoever loses his life for my sake will find it. Notice this. He finds it. He doesn't manufacture it. It's found. The way something lost is found, given back, not earned back. That's the whole difference between hearing this text as law and hearing it as gospel. The human way of hearing it says, I can choose a better way. I can manage my own faith. I can decide what discipleship will cost me. That's Peter with his hand on Jesus' arm. The gospel way of hearing it says, Christ is doing this for me, whether I want him to or not. He's putting my old self to death and raising up a new one on his terms, by his cross, according to his promise, not mine. And then Jesus says one more thing, a strange and wonderful sentence to close this passage. Truly I say to you, there are some standing here who will not taste death until they see the Son of Man coming in his kingdom. Don't hear that as a riddle about the calendar. Hear it as a promise about the kind of death a believer dies. Everyone standing there would, in fact, taste physical death eventually. Peter himself would die on a cross of his own years later in Rome. But Jesus is promising something deeper than the postponement of death. He is promising that death does not have the final word for those who belong to him. They will see the Son of Man coming in his kingdom. The crucified and risen Christ reigning, alive, victorious, and that vision changes what death even is. Death becomes a doorway, not a wall. The question was never whether we would die. The question is whether our life is grounded in our own will or in Christ's promise. And Christ has already answered that question for you from the cross on the third day. So here is where this leaves us. Friends, brothers, sisters, the cross was never yours to choose, and it was never Peter's to prevent. It was Christ's to bear for sinners, especially the sinners who resist it, especially the sinners who would rather grab his arm and offer a better plan. You do not have to build your own salvation out of self-improvement and willpower and careful management of your own suffering. That was Peter's mistake, and it's ours too. Every time we try to make faith into something we control. The good news is that Jesus did not listen to Peter. He went to Jerusalem anyway. He suffered. He was killed. And on the third day, he was raised for you. Your cross, your self-denial, your losing of your life, these are not achievements you offer God. They are the shape of a life that has already been claimed by a Savior who went ahead of you into death and came out the other side. Death is not the final threat. It never was. Not for anyone who trusts this word. The Messiah who suffered and rose is the one who gives you life, even, especially, when your own will says, God forbid it, Lord. He forbids nothing of what saves you. He goes to the cross anyway for you. Amen?

Good morning and happy Sunday, everyone. Welcome to the Christian Pursuit, where we learn to pursue Christ together. My name is Chris Pontot. I'm the minister at the Rowan Christian Church. Services are held weekly at 10 a.m. on 240 East Allen Street here in Rowan, Indiana. We hope you'll be blessed by our services as we learn to pursue Christ together. Again, my name is Chris Pontot, and this is the Christian Pursuit. Now on to the message. When I became a teenager, my family went through a phase where we tried to travel to a lot of historical sites all around where we lived on the East Coast. And one of our stops was to see Thomas Jefferson's estate, Monticello. He has some pretty interesting things. There's a double door that led into his bedroom, and it was really kind of the first of its kind for back in that day. You opened one door, and the other door swung open with it. Right, he had a number of cool inventions for that time period, but in his room was something strange. He had his bed set in the middle of the room, not against a wall, in the dead center of it. And the tour guide, as he came in, he asked us the question, "Why do you think this bed is in the middle of the room?" My dad leaned over to me and he said, "So that Thomas would never wake up on the wrong side of the bed." I looked at him in disbelief and repeated it back to him, "So that he would never wake up on the wrong side of the bed?" And the tour guide said, "Yeah, absolutely, that's it." I couldn't believe it. It's amazing that I guess that worked. It was some kind of a mental thing for him that no matter how I wake up, no matter what I'm feeling, I get to choose the way that my day is going to go. Have you ever had a day where you just wake up and everything's off to a rocky start? Maybe it was a poor night's sleep. Maybe it was something stressful you had to do that day. Maybe it's a person you had to see, or it's just a bad thought. How does that affect the rest of your day? Coffee to the rescue, right? No. How does having a bad day affect your faith? Well, there's a woman in Scripture who is faced with a real bad day. Let's see what she did in 2 Kings chapter 4. Not all days start out bad. Many times they start out good. And it's much easier to be faithful in a good day. So it was for the Shunammite woman. In 2 Kings chapter 4, beginning in verse 8 and going through verse 11, we read, "One day, Elisha went on to Shunem, where a wealthy woman lived, who urged him to eat some food. So whenever he passed that way, he would turn in there to eat. And she said to her husband, 'Behold now, I know that this is a holy man of God, who's continually passing our way. Let us make a small room on the roof with walls and put there a bed for him, a table and a chair and a lamp, so that whenever he comes to us, he can go in there.' One day he came there and he turned into the chamber and rested there." Now Shunem is a city in the tribe of Issachar. It's between the Mediterranean Sea and the Jordan River, you know, kind of southwest of the Sea of Galilee. And it was a prominent place in the land of Canaan that dwindled over time as Israel conquered the land. But still some wonderful people came out of this place. A young maiden came from Shunem and cared for King David in his old age. And here we find a wealthy woman cared for Elisha. That bears witness to a godly character. Clearly, God was with her. She was blessed with riches, she had a humble, loving quality, and she shared what she had with strangers who were passing by. Notice in our text, she did not know that he was a man of God until she spent time with him. She told her husband, "See, I perceive this is a man of God." Right? She didn't just serve someone of importance to get something out of him. Instead, she extended an olive branch to someone who she thought could use it. She lived up to the title Shunammite. It has a similar root word to Solomon, meaning peaceful one. And this woman truly was peaceful. We never learned the name of this woman. We only know the kind of person that she was. One who gave without ever asking anything in return.
and she went above and beyond the call of duty to show kindness to a stranger that is now turned friend. She shared her food and her home at her own expense. Elisha made it a practice to stop there and to eat and rest whenever he passed through. She truly blessed Elisha, and he wanted to bless her as well. Back on our text in 2 Kings 4, verses 12 through 17, we read, "And he said to Gehazi, his servant, 'Call this Shunammite.' And when he had called her, she stood before him. And he said to him, 'Now say to her, see, you've taken all this trouble for us. What is to be done for you? Would you have a word spoken on your behalf to the king or to the commander of the army?' She answered, 'I dwell among my own people.' And he said, 'What then's to be done for her?' Gehazi answered, 'Well, she has no son, and her husband is old.' He said, 'Call her.' And when he had called her, she stood in the doorway. And he said, 'At this season, about this time next year, you will embrace a son.' And she said, 'No, my lord, O man of God, do not lie to your servant.' But the woman conceived, and she bore a son about that time the following spring, just as Elisha had said to her." What do you give the person who has everything? Elisha's servant Gehazi saw something good to do for her, but she was content. No need for accolades and fame. She had everything she needed. "I live among my own people." But Gehazi was observant and realized she never had children. She was probably barren. So Elisha gave her the very thing she could not attain for herself, a son. She couldn't believe it. She pleaded for Elisha, "Don't lie, don't joke with me." He assured her she would have a son by that time next year. And sure enough, it happened. Nothing is impossible with God. We've seen him move in these ways many times in Scripture. We think of Abraham and Sarah. Sarah was barren, yet God promised them a son. And after waiting for 25 years, God gave them a son, Isaac, through whom the Messiah would come. In the book of 1 Samuel, we remember Hannah. Though barren, she was blessed with Samuel, the final judge of Israel, the one who anointed King David. We think about Zechariah and Elizabeth, who were unable to have kids until the angel Gabriel appeared to them and said that they would have a son in their old age. And that son was John the Baptist, the forerunner of the Messiah. We also remember Mary, a virgin, yet the Spirit moved and she became pregnant with the Son of God, bringing salvation to all men. God truly moves in mysterious ways and blesses those who bless others. Those blessings look different for every person, but God demonstrates that he's with the faithful. After the parable of the dishonest manager, Jesus reveals this truth in Luke 16:10. "One who is faithful in a very little is also faithful in much, and one who's dishonest in very little is also dishonest in much." So God entrusts to us who manage well what we can handle, and we prove faithful, then he blesses us with more. The Shunammite was faithful, and God blessed her. The same is true for us. It's easy to be a Christian when life is good. We feel good, we're happy, things are smooth, we're just riding the wave. But that can also make us complacent. Can people tell that you're a Christian by your attitude and your demeanor? What we say and what we do matters. Not just the act itself, but who we do it to. It's easy to do nice things for family and friends that we love, but what about strangers or even enemies? Jesus said to pray for your enemies, bless those who persecute you. It's easy to say, it's much harder to do. Again, it's easy to show love to someone we care about, but it's Christ-like to look at the downtrodden, to see the stranger, to look at the nerve-wracking circumstance and say, I'm going to open up my home to someone who might be in need, expecting nothing in return. This is what the Bible calls hospitality. It's a quality that's been dwindling in our society.
We no longer go to our neighbor to ask for a cup of sugar. Instead, we just DoorDash it. We no longer go and meet with on the front porch with our friends. We just scroll on social media to see what's going on in their lives. Right? Hospitality is not a thing anymore. We might just spend dinner instead of at the table, just scrolling on our phones, instead of spending quality time together. Hospitality has been dwindling and almost non-existent in our society. But through Christ, we look past the outward appearance of people and give generously. People will know we are Christians by our love, and it's to our shame when we don't. The Shunammite demonstrated a godliness unlike any other, and God blessed her. When we are faithful with a little, God puts us in charge of much. He'll give us more good to do. Right, being a good steward opens the door for God to do amazing things through us. It doesn't have to be large and grand, but simple acts of kindness that make the difference in someone's life. When my kids whine and complain, I don't want to give them what they demanded. But when they're sweet, when they share, they ask politely, they say thank you, I not only want to give them what they wanted, I want to give them more. Right? They're found trustworthy. God rewards the trustworthy. Those gifts of grace, they look different for everyone. But we don't serve just to get good stuff. We are content with the grace of God. Out of the abundance of joy in the Lord, we do good to others. So what do you have to offer a stranger so that they can see the love and faithfulness of God in you? Not to expect anything in return, but to bless someone because God blesses us. Again, it's easy to be faithful and to serve and to be generous when life is good. But what about when life is bad? Just because we're faithful and we're righteous and we're dedicated does not mean that hard times don't come. Back in our text in 2 Kings 4, verses 18 through 20, here's what we read. When the child had grown, he went out one day to his father among the reapers. And he said to his father, "Oh, my head, my head!" The father said to his servant, "Carry him to his mother." When he had lifted him and brought him to his mother, the child sat on her lap till noon. Then he died. That miracle baby grew up, right? The Shunammite and her husband enjoyed raising this kid for a while until one faithful day, he grew ill. His head was pounding and he died in his mother's arms. Imagine the thoughts and the questions flooding her mind. Why would God let this happen? Why me? I never asked for this. It would have been better if we'd never had a kid. Her faith in God was being tested, and she was being pushed to the brink. Life isn't always fair. And in spite of what we would prefer, life gets messy even for believers. You know, Christ never promised life would be easy. In fact, he promised the opposite. In John 16:33, Jesus told his disciples, "I've said these things to you that in me you may have peace. In the world you'll have tribulation, but take heart, I've overcome the world." He did not promise an easy, pain-free life, but he did promise to give peace. He even said in the Sermon on the Mount, "Blessed are you when persecution comes against you, when people lie, say all kinds of falsely evil things against you because of me. Rejoice and be glad because great is your reward in heaven. For so they persecuted the prophets who were before you." Blessed are you when persecution comes. Not if, when. We're blessed when the hard times come. Why? We're in Christ. He didn't promise easy, pain-free, but he promised peace. All of a sudden, suffering and pain, we don't always know why. Is God testing us? Is the devil attacking us? Is this sin-fallen world spiraling a little faster out of control? We don't have any easy answers, but we do know a few things. One, life isn't fair, but neither is God's grace. Fair would mean our destruction under sin.
But God refused to let that stand, and he provided salvation. Grace is unfair, and it's a blessing. So life isn't fair, but neither is God's grace. Second, we do know this. We face hardship, but there is peace and guidance for those who are in Christ. We also learn this. God is the God of goodness. And no, he didn't promise things would be easy, but he did promise in Romans 8:28, we know that for those who love God, all things work together.

we can learn from her example as to how we can root ourselves in God's grace. And the first is to run to God. In our text of 2 Kings 4, verses 21 through 24, we read, "And she went up and laid him on the bed of the man of God, and shut the door behind him, and went out. Then she called to her husband and said, 'Send me one of the servants and one of the donkeys, that I may quickly go to the man of God and come back again.' And he said, 'Why will you go to him today? It's neither a new moon nor Sabbath.' She said, 'All is well.' Then she saddled the donkey and said to her servant, 'Urge the animal on. Do not slacken the pace for me unless I tell you.'" The Shunammite was searching for one thing: peace. She said, "It will be well," or "All is well," there in 2 Kings 4:23. When her husband pressed, "Why are you going? There's no festival, there's no new moon, you know, what's going on?" she said, "All's well." It doesn't accurately capture what she said. It's one word in the Hebrew, and it stands alone. It simply means peace. When her husband asked her, "Why are you going to the man of God?" she literally just says, "Peace." Why is she going to Elisha? So she can find peace. Though feeling defeated, though grieving, doubting, every emotion under the sun, notice the first place she went: the room of Elisha, the man of God. She then sought him out. She went running to Elisha, because through him she could talk to Yahweh, the God of Israel. The first place she went to find peace was God. We may not fully understand. We might not be able to see past the tragedy in front of us. But true peace only comes from God. So run to him first. Second, if we want to root ourselves in grace, run to God's people. 2 Kings 4:25 through 27 says, "So she set out and came to the man of God at Mount Carmel. When the man of God saw her coming, he said to Gehazi, his servant, 'Look, there's the Shunammite. Run at once to meet her and say to her, Is all well with you? Is all well with your husband? Is all well with the child?' And she answered, 'All is well.' And when she came to the mountain of the man of God, she caught hold of his feet, and Gehazi came to push her away. But the man of God said, 'Leave her alone, for she's in bitter distress. And the Lord has hidden it from me and has not told me.'" Perhaps you listening in your cars, perhaps you can fill in the blank for this question. How are you? If you said good, that's usually what happens. You see somebody in the morning, "Morning, how are you? Good. Oh, good. I'm doing good too." And you move on. You know, we say that whether it's true or not, because it's a formality. We don't even think about it. Doesn't matter what's been going on. We tend to hide our pain behind a tired smile. The Shunammite told the servant, "All's well." Lie. She had one person she needed to tell, and she wasn't going to waste time getting there. Elisha didn't know what was going on, but he could tell something big happened. There's times when no one knows what's going on behind the scenes. We only tell God, not everyone. Perhaps there's that one person we feel comfortable with telling. Go to them so that you can receive comfort and help. God's people are ushers of grace. Not only when someone chooses to be vulnerable enough to say, "I need help." But there is a caveat here. People are imperfect, and so our comfort and our plans fail when it's without the Lord. In our text, 2 Kings 4:28 through 31 says, "Then she said, 'Did I ask my Lord for a son? Did I not say, Do not deceive me?' He said to Gehazi, 'Tie up your garments, take my staff in your hand, and go. If you meet anyone, do not greet him. If anyone greets you, do not reply, and lay my staff on the face of the child.' Then the mother of the child said, 'As the Lord lives, and as you yourself live, I will not leave you.' So he arose and followed her. Gehazi went on ahead and laid the staff on the face of the child, but there was no sound or sign of life. Therefore he returned to meet him and

told him the child has not awakened. Elisha sent his servant away immediately when he heard the news. He gave explicit instructions, "Don't stop. Go to the boy, lay my staff on his head." But it didn't work. Proverbs 16:9 says, "The heart of man plans his way, but the Lord establishes his steps." See, Elisha stayed by her side, but the only way he could be effective is if he's an ambassador of God. And so far, he failed. He made a plan, it didn't work. But God never fails. So go to someone who'll be an ambassador of grace. If we want to be rooted in God's grace, the first place to run is to God himself. Second, run to God's people. But then third, fill the void with God. 2 Kings 4:32-37 says, "When Elisha came into the house, he saw the child lying dead on his bed. So he went in and shut the door behind the two of them and prayed to the Lord. Then he went up and lay on the child, putting his mouth on his mouth, his eyes on his eyes, and his hands on his hands. And as he stretched himself upon him, the flesh of the child became warm. Then he got up again, walked once back and forth in the house, and went up and stretched himself upon him. The child sneezed 7 times, and the child opened his eyes. Then he summoned Gehazi and said, 'Call this Shunammite.' So he called her, and when she came to him, he said, 'Pick up your son.' She came and fell at his feet, bowing to the ground. Then she picked up her son and went out." One thing is for sure. God shows his power in unusual ways. He demonstrated his perfect power in that after Elisha warmed the body, placed his eyes and mouth and hands on the boys, that the boy sneezed 7 times, which in the Bible is the number of perfection. And the lad was restored to health. The only way you're going to fill the void in your life is to match yourself with God, as Elisha matched himself with the boy. So fill your eyes with the light of life. Fill your mouth with the word of God and speak the kindness and forgiveness of God. That's exactly what you need, so give it to others. But then also fill your hands with the good work that God has laid out for you. God is more than just a lifeline you call when you have no other choice. When you make God the center, hit your center of focus, then there's meaning in suffering, because you see his perfect power manifested in you. Things are still hard, but he brings peace. And you notice there in the last verse what Elisha called the woman. He called her the Shunammite. 2 Kings 4:36, "Then he summoned Gehazi and said, 'Call this Shunammite.' He called her. When she came to him, he said, 'Pick up your son.'" Her peace was restored, and she worshiped God. Truly now, again, she is the peaceful one. We may not know what God is going to do or how he will do it, but he can bring peace when we run to him, when we run to his people, and when we fill our void with Christ. You remember the Apostle Paul, that he struggled with a thorn in his flesh, something that kept him humble, something that was troublesome and difficult. I mean, he was the apostle of the Gentiles, the writer of most of our New Testament. He was suffering. He pleaded with Christ 3 times to take away the thorn in the flesh. But you remember Christ's answer? 2 Corinthians 12:9 says, "But he said to me, 'My grace is sufficient for you. For my power is made perfect in weakness. Therefore, I will boast all the more gladly of my weaknesses, so that the power of Christ may rest upon me.'" Only when we are weak can Christ show his strength in us. Don't just worship in the good, cling in the bad. Don't just be happy for the blessing, thank God for the suffering. Don't run away during trials, run to God. Because his grace grounds us. His favor roots us in holiness, giving us purpose and strength.
It might seem impossible right now, but cling to God. He's faithful to work your situation for your good. Trust Him. Fill your void with Him, and His grace will be your greatest source of comfort, knowing that one day, all suffering will end when Christ returns. Let's look forward to that day together, and remember that God's grace is enough. Thank you for tuning in to The Christian Pursuit. We pray you've been blessed and challenged by the message. My name is Chris Ponchot with the Rowan Christian Church, and we hope you can join us this morning on 240 East Allen Street, starting at 9 a.m. today in the Sunday School Hour, as my dad, Paul Ponchot, is here visiting and he's going to share a great message with us in Sunday School, and with services following at 10 a.m. And if you can't meet us this morning for worship, we hope to see you here next week on The Christian Pursuit, where we learn to pursue Christ together. God bless.

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1: From the My Bash area, here's your forecast. For today, we'll have partly sunny skies. Temperatures will be in the mid-80s. We'll have a partly cloudy night tonight, with lows right around 70. Sunny to partly cloudy and hot for Monday, with temperatures near 90. A mainly clear and stuffy night for Monday night, with lows in the lower 70s. Tuesday is going to be a mostly sunny day with a hot afternoon. We'll see temperatures in the lower 90s, heat index 100. That's your My Bash area forecast. I'm meteorologist Jim Rinaldi.
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4: 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But listen, that's all I got for my intro. Now let's get ready for a great word that's going to touch your life, all right? So let's get into the word. Here we go.
5: All right. Now, before we go any further, help me welcome all the Abundant Life Church family. Put your hands together for them. Praise God. Yeah. All right. Let me pray, and we're going to get right into it. Father, I thank you for each and every person under the sound of my voice. Pray that you bless them, touch them, minister life to them. Have your way. I thank you for all that you're doing in our life. In Jesus' name, everybody says amen, amen. All right. So we're in a series. What's it called? You asked for it, where I'm doing my best to answer your questions. I pray that you've been joining me during the week because I'm doing a video every day during this series. And I don't know, we may continue this even after this series, but I love doing these videos. And each day I'm answering more of your questions. So if you don't see your question in a service, please make sure you check it out online during the week. Those are on Facebook, YouTube, you get it. You get it all. All right, so make sure you do that. But today I've got some good ones for you. Now it's going to get deep for about the next 20 minutes. You ready? All right. Now, I feel like I need to say this, though, before I go there. Okay? I want to kind of end last week's service and begin this week's service with this statement. Because sometimes, not always, sometimes what I say up here could be misinterpreted. Okay? So I'm going to be very clear. You ready? What I preach from a biblical perspective, not a political perspective. Does everybody see what I'm saying? So here's my point. AI, data centers, all that stuff, I preach it from my perspective of what the Bible is saying or where this is going. It's by no means meant to be political. Does that make sense, everybody? I'm starting out with the subject. This is not about political. This is biblical, all right? Now, those of you that love politics and all that, you're going to think it is. This is biblical. Okay, so now let's get into the first question. And again, I'm going to spend the majority of our time here today in this question, okay? So don't worry, about 20 minutes from now, you're going to be like, are we done with this one? Chill out. All right, chill out. Here we are, all right? So here we go. Now, in this question, I want you to understand, I've already said it's a biblical, I'm giving you biblical stuff. But now listen to this. This is the most requested question that I received. It is also the most I've heard as far as questions to a pastor in the last 6 months to a year. They've centered around this idea. I'm going to give you two extremes of the question, okay? But my answer is going to be pretty much the same. But nevertheless, here it is. How are the Jews God's children if they denounce Jesus as the Son of God? So that's kind of the basic of the basic of the basic question about the Jews. Let's go to the other end of this perspective. This is the other extreme. As you gave your sermon this morning, you had touched on the base of anti-Semitism. How people are blindly carrying out hate for the Jewish people of today. I'm firm in belief that the Jews of modern day Israel aren't the Semite people. They are the Ashkenazis, Jews, that were responsible for the Bolshevik Revolution and the death of millions of Christians. Now, I just want to say this. The Bolshevik Revolution was in 1917. It's part of World War I. And have waged an awful attack and war against Christian nation as a whole. Here's the reason I'm going to answer this and kind of go there, because of this next part. Their belief is that horrid teaching and that our Jesus is not the same Savior we believe he is. My question is, okay, stop. The question is here, but there's a lot before this that you're saying that is not even close to accurate. It's not historically accurate. I don't know where you got your information. I don't know if you've been watching Tucker Carlson. I don't know. And again, please, whoever you are, I'm not making fun, because there's a lot of stuff out there. Everybody's got a YouTube channel. Everybody's got something to say about this. But please understand, this question, before we even get to the question, is painted with all kinds of anti-Semitism already before we got to the question. I just want you to understand that. Now let's go. My question is, can you please clarify more on what you were saying? I'm thankful that your heart is to understand. So whoever you are, thank you for asking this question, because it's not my heart to make fun, push down your ideas. My heart is to answer your question. Or possibly clear up my confusion myself or others may carry. Absolutely, that's what I'm doing. I pray for clarity on this, as I can only assume that there are others with the questions like me. Maybe not about the Bolshevik Revolution, but I guarantee you there are people asking about the Jews, okay? It says this, P.S., thank you for guiding us with the passion that you do. All right, now I totally agree, so please understand. In these questions, and I had eight of them picked out on paper, and I was just kind of choosing from the extremes. I want you to understand, from everything are the Jews, the God's people, to the Bolshevik Revolution was actually a part of what the Jews were doing, and the Jews that are in the land aren't the Jews of the Jews today. So there's all these extremes. Now I'm going to give you my best, and again, this could be a whole series just on its own. Does everybody get that? But I'm going to give you in the next 20 minutes what the Bible says specifically about the Jews. Now, this is important. You ready? I know, because I put it there. And you know why I put that on my slides? You guys don't know this, but don't tell nobody. The reason I put that is whenever I look down, I don't have glasses on up here, and it says important. So I know that's an important slide. Okay, so all right, here it is. What is happening with the Jewish people, or Israel, is the number one sign of the end of the age. It is the number one sign that we are about to close this end of the age. We are getting close to the return of the Lord Jesus. Why? Anti-Semitism is what's promised right before Jesus returns. I'll get you some stats here in a minute. Matthew chapter 24, verse 9. Jesus is talking to Jewish disciples. The context of Matthew 24 is the Jews. What's going to happen with the Jewish people? Then they will deliver you, the Jews, up for tribulation and kill you. This is during the tribulation. And you will be hated by all nations for my name's sake. This is exactly what is happening right now. It's predicted not only then, but even in the Old Testament. This is Zechariah chapter 12, verse 2 to 4. Watch this. Behold, I will make Jerusalem a cup of drunkenness and all their surrounding peoples. And when they lay siege against Judah and Jerusalem, this is during the tribulation. And it shall happen in that day that I will make Jerusalem a very heavy stone for all peoples. You're seeing this ramp up. Jerusalem is becoming a heavy stone. Look at this. All who heave it away will surely be cut to pieces. God says that. You want to pick a fight with Jerusalem? There's somebody protecting it that's way bigger than anybody on this planet. Okay? Let's go to the next verse. This is a part of Zechariah. All right, so look at the next part. Though all the nations of the earth are gathered against it, we know that the end of this age closes with the Battle of Armageddon, where all the nations come against Jerusalem. What are you seeing in the earth right now? That is beginning to ramp up. And let me just assure you, it's not going anywhere. It's only going to get worse. But as Christians, we need to know what's going on with it. Should we join in with it or should we resist it? Listen to this. It's important. I know I put it there. Oh, that's the wrong slide. My bad. All right, listen to this. There is an incredible ungodly hatred for the Jewish people today. And if you've been around, and again, I haven't been on this planet but 52 years, but I will tell you, in the last 20 years, it's ramped up even more. And I will tell you, in the last 10 years, it's multiplied. I'll give you the stats here in a minute. Jewish people today, 2.2 billion people on the planet hate the Jews, like have a hate for the Jews. Get this. According to the Jewish Anti-Defamation League, 46% of the world adult population, their quote, carry deep anti-Semitic attitudes. 46% of the world think that the Jews should not be here. And get this, everybody. The United Nations hates Israel. They have come against Israel more than any other, more than Sudan, more than Mogadishu, more than China, more than any other nation, Israel has been sanctioned and come against. You could call the United Nations against Israel and be totally accurate. Get this, everybody. 8 billion people in the world. 8 billion. Only 6 million Jews. Now get this, everybody. In the world, right now, they're 0.2% of the world's population. 0.2. Get this. 7.8 million live in Israel. Only 7.8 million live in Israel. Just to give you a reference, and I was trying to give you a reference point, the greater Chicago area has 9.4 million people. There are more people in the Chicagoland area than there is in all of Israel. Yet everybody hates them. The nation is the size of New Jersey. Anti-Semitism has more than doubled in the last 10 years. It's amazing how it's working. Listen to this. Hamas attacked Israel on October 7, 2023. How many of you were here for this? This amazed me. This amazed me because I expected the whole world to come out against Hamas. I mean, what they did, I don't want to go into the details, but you could do just a little bit of research and find out what they did to babies, to mothers, to pregnant women, to grandmothers, anybody that was a Jew. They did horrific things to them, horrific things. They killed 1,200. They came over into Israel. Now, they're in the Gaza Strip, which is a part of Israel. Israel's pretty much said, you run your business, leave us alone. They're running their business. They attack Israel. They killed 1,200, took 250 hostages, and the world hates Israel even more. Since October 7th, 2023. That amazes me. Why does it amaze me? Here's why. That's not natural. If you think that's natural, you're missing something. That's not natural. What is it? It's supernatural. It's a spirit. Listen to this. It's important. Now, I know. Anti-Semitism, listen, is not an ideology or belief. It's not. It's been around since the Bible days. Haman, anti-Semite. Nebuchadnezzar, anti-Semite. Right? Pharaoh, anti-Semite. Now, would you like to join any of that crowd? No, these are not good, godly people. Anti-Semitism isn't not an ideology or belief. Listen, Anti-Semitism is a spirit, and it's by Satan that it operates. Anti-Semitism is a spirit of Antichrist. And I know one of the questions I received was, how can, and they assume this, they said in the question, and I'm probably going to get it wrong as far as the exact phrasing, but it was something along the lines of, how can Christians support Jews when they're Antichrist? Who told you they were Antichrist? You say, well, they're against Jesus. No, they're not Islamic. They're against Jesus. Say he's a prophet, but not the same Jesus. The Jews just don't believe in Jesus. They don't believe he is the Christ, the Son of the living God. They believe he's a prophet. Islam would say the same thing. Different degree, though. Not talking apples to apples there, but nevertheless. Listen to this. Anti-Semitism is the Antichrist spirit. Now watch this, everybody. When they say from the river to the sea, let Palestine be free, that is not from the river to the sea as long as Jews go somewhere else. What they're saying is we should genocide all Jews. That's what they're saying. And it's amazing to me in culture that you have gays for Palestine. If you go to Gaza, they will throw you off a building. They're not playing. They believe this stuff. Are y'all getting what I'm saying? That is a spirit. That is a spirit. They're not for that. All right? And again, on a Develop Your Faith night, I did a whole thing. I talked about the Palestinians and how it's not an ethnicity. It's not a land. It's a name given from Rome that was a slap in the face to the Jews. And that's why they still label it today. Okay? If you understand anything about the Palestinians, they're from all over the Middle East. They're not just an ethnicity. Jews are an ethnic group. Does everybody see what I'm saying? All right? So from the river to the sea, basically is wipe them all out. They don't mean let's peacefully get along. So now, the unfortunate part is, let's talk about it from the church perspective. The church, 50%, the latest data tells us, about 50% of the churches believe in what's called replacement theology. That means that Israel, whenever Jesus died and rose again, no longer does God mean what he says about Israel, but the church now has replaced Israel, okay? That they are no longer God's chosen people, the church is God's chosen people. Now, it's a sleight of hand, y'all, because here's the truth. Are the Jews God's chosen people? Absolutely. But is the church elected and chosen by God also? Yes, it is possible for both to be true. It is possible, and it is. Listen to this. Somewhere between 40 to 50% of believers do not believe Israel matters in the context of Christianity, or they believe it's been replaced by the church. That's a true stat. I remember the first time I ever heard a preacher preaching replacement theology. I was at a conference, and this guy, I mean, he's probably one of the best preachers I've ever heard as far as preacher. He's very good. And he's preaching, and he gets up there, and I'm at his church, and he's preaching, and I'm like, and people are like, amen, amen, amen. And I'm sitting there going, what? And it just so happens that this person, this individual that was preaching, claims that his roots is the same Bible college I went to. And I thought, oh my goodness. First of all, at that time, I was an instructor at that Bible college. I know what they taught. I was one of the teachers. And for him to claim that this so-and-so taught this, I guarantee you that's not what's going down. So I asked one of my buddies who was an associate pastor there, and I said, hey, what's up with the replacement theology? And he was wise, and he was very good. He goes, you're just going to have to take that up with him. In other words, I don't agree either, but I ain't saying that because I work here. Okay? And I get that, and I respected that, and I left that alone with my buddy. But nevertheless, listen, guys, this is all not good. All not good. Listen to this. What does the Bible say? How did we get there? Here's where we got there. Here's what I want to do. I want to set the record straight. This is what your Bible teaches. Genesis 12:1 is where it starts. Abraham. Anybody remember singing? Abraham had many sons. Many sons had Father Abraham, right? I am. And you know what he's saying? You know what that song is saying? That you're grafted into the Jewish people. Abraham was the first Jew. Look at this. Now the Lord God said to Abram, get out of your country, get away from your family and your father's house to the land where I will show you a land. That's God saying that. Not man, God, a land. I will make you a great nation, a people, a land and a people. Israel is the only nation in the world that is a land and a people. It's both. Two things. To the land for which I will show you, and I will make you a great nation. I will bless you and make your name great, and you shall be a blessing. Here it is. I will bless those who, and I will curse those who. That's the truth. We could end the argument about whether you should support Israel with that statement. And you and all the families of the earth shall be blessed. Why does Satan hate the Jews? Because it's through them that all the blessings of God came through all to all the world. It's through them. Listen to this. There's Genesis. This is where it starts. Now listen to this. Israel, a people and a land. God promised them that. And I will establish my covenant. This is God talking to Abraham. Between me and you and your descendants and after their generations. In other words, as long as there are people on the planet, that's your land. For an everlasting covenant. Come on, somebody. How many of you know everlasting is everlasting? Guess what that means in the Hebrew? Everlasting. It means God said it, that settles it. Don't matter what anybody else says about it. God said it's an everlasting covenant. To be God to you and your descendants after you. Watch this. Also, I give you and your descendants after you the land. Notice the land in which you are a stranger, all the land of Canaan, as an everlasting. Why do people want to replace and throw out that God has now changed his mind and now replaced the church with Israel? Because it makes God look like a liar. And it's anybody that believes in replacement theology, they believe God lies. And I assure you of this, God is not a liar. If he said it's an everlasting covenant, it's an everlasting covenant. And let me just assure you, in the 1,000-year millennial reign, guess what, everybody? Jesus is going to set up camp where? In Jerusalem. Guess who's going to reign with him? David is going to run the city of Jerusalem. Guess who's going to run that land? The Jews. For sure. An everlasting possession, and I will be their what? Their God. Now, watch this. Romans 11:13. What about the church? Here's what he says. For I speak to you Gentiles. Are you a Gentile? All right, here we are. Inasmuch as I am an apostle to the Gentiles, I magnify my ministry, if by any means I may provoke to jealousy those who are that are my flesh, the Jews, and save some of them. In other words, they're not saved. But you want to provoke them to jealousy. Why? Believe it or not, God's using the church now. And we now have been grafted in and God's using us. Now watch this. For if their being cast away is a reconciling of the world, what will their acceptance but life from the dead? Now watch this next part. For if the first fruits are holy, the Jews, and the lump is holy, the church, and if the root is holy, the Jewish people from the beginning with Abraham, so are the branches. We're the branches. And if some of the branches were broken off out of unbelief, are you being a wild olive tree? That's us. We're grafted in among them. We've been grafted into them. And with them became a partaker of the root and the fatness in the olive tree. We could say it this way. We became partakers of the word of God, the blessing of God, the promises of God, and all the things of God. Why? Because the root, the Jews, we become the partakers of it because we've been grafted into them. Do not boast against the branches, though. Watch this. Because we've been grafted in. But if you do boast, remember that you do not support the root. Who's the root? The Jewish people. God supports the root. But The root supports. How are you going to be against them when you're the one being blessed through them? They're the root. You're the fruit. Do you guys get it? I mean, why would you do that? Why would you do that? Doesn't make any sense. Listen to the next verse. Concerning the gospel, they are enemies. No doubt. Nobody's arguing that. Concerning the gospel, they're enemies. They don't like the church. They don't like, they believe we don't have the whole thing. For your sake, watch. But concerning the election, they are beloved for the sake of their fathers. For their fathers. Why? Because God made an everlasting covenant to the Jewish people through Abraham. They're blessed because of Abraham, not because they believe on the Lord Jesus Christ. They're blessed because God gave his word to Abraham and said, you and your descendants. They're blessed. Look at this. For the gifts and the callings of God are irrevocable. Aren't you glad that the gifts of God, he doesn't just take it away when you don't act right? Listen, this is the nature of our God. The Jewish people haven't acted right, and I'm not saying everything they do even now is perfect. But what I am saying, God doesn't pull his blessing because he made it with their forefathers, an everlasting covenant. Amen. Preach on. It's quiet. All right. So why does Satan hate the Jews and why should we love the Jews? Here it is. Revelation. Here it is. How can a true Christian hate the Jews when Jesus was a Jew? Hello. Jesus' mom was a Jew. Yo mama, his mama was Jewish. How can you hate the Jews when Jesus' ancestors are all Jews? How about this? A Jewish man died for your sins and the sins of the world. A Jewish man did that. The Bible was written by Jews. Am I wearing you out yet? I'm not even close to done. The church was started by Jews. Jesus, a Jew, is coming to judge the earth. That'll make everybody mad. Oh, here come the Jews. No, there's only one Jew coming back, praise God, to judge the earth. Listen, Jesus, a Jew, has all authority in heaven and earth. Jesus, a Jew, runs heaven. Heaven's gates has Jews' names on it. They're pearls. And the 12 tribes of Israel are on the gates. How are you going to be happy in heaven if you don't like Jews? It's ran by a Jew. How about this one? Heaven's gates and heaven's foundations, 12 stones around it, are the names of the Jewish patriarchs of our faith. Heaven's going to be a miserable place if you don't like Jews. Golly. Our Savior, the greatest man of all history, was a Jew. Our prayers are to a Jewish man. Our book is a Jewish book. Our history is Jewish. Our home in heaven is Jewish. I just hate the Jews. What? God, help us. How can you hate Jews and be Christian and say that you're going to heaven, which is ran by a Jew? Here's your sign. Here's your sign. Here's your sign. Come on, man. The Jewish people have perpetually lived in the land of Israel for 3,600 years. There's never been a time where the Jews didn't inhabit that land. I'm tired of hearing the land argument. It wasn't the Jews. When Jews were carried away to Babylon, there was still a remnant left there. If you remember right, Nehemiah came and rebuilt the walls, and guess what? There were Jews there. There were Jews. There's never been a time in 3,600 years, go check my history, 3,600 years where the Jewish people didn't live in that land. That was their land. God promised it to them. They're not leaving. How about this? They've lived in that land. It is their land since Moses, Joshua, Babylon, Romans, all the way till today. There's Jews in that land. Listen to this. The only nation started by God is Israel through Abraham. This is why Satan hates it. Israel's existence proves that God exists. It's a miracle that this nation is even on the planet. Facts about the Bible. People who are under Satan's power hate the Jews. Let that sink in for a little bit. I don't even listen to people that hate Jewish people. I don't even waste my time. Why? History has proven anyone spouting that nonsense hates God. If the fruit is bad, the root must be bad. Praise God, Pastor Charlie. I know. Real Christians love Israel. They love Israel, man. They love it. They love it. Listen to this. And this is for all the people that say, well, the Jews that are in that land aren't the real Jews. No, no. This is what God predicts. Amos 9:14. Here's what he said. I will bring back the captives of my people, Israel. This was in May 14, 1948. I'll bring them back. Okay? Now, was there always people in that land? Absolutely. But was the nation of Israel a land? No. It was only the people of Israel. But then the land and the people are now acknowledged by the rest of the world after World War II. They shall build the waste cities. This is exactly what they did. If you look before 1948, Israel was a waste dump just like the rest of the Middle East. It was only when they came into the land that they started tilling the fields and going to work and building and making things happen. They shall build the waste cities and inhabit them. They shall plant vineyards and drink wine from them. This is what they're doing today. They shall, watch this, also make gardens and eat the fruit of them. This is what they're doing. I will plant them in their land. Who's saying this? God. I will. You gonna fight God? I will plant them in their land. God calls it their land. I'm gonna agree with God. You can agree with anybody you want. And no longer shall they be pulled up from the land. In other words, watch this. America may cease to exist, but I promise you this. Israel's in that land. They ain't going out ever, ever, ever, ever, never, ever, ever, ever again. That land belongs to them and they ain't going nowhere. No longer shall they be pulled out from that land, and I have given it to them, says the Lord your God. I mean what I say. I say what I mean. Amen? I don't know how we can get much clearer than that. I feel like I've nailed it down, but let this clear it up. Are the Jews special by covenant? Yes. By covenant with God through Abraham, not Jesus. Are Jews saved? No. Not if they don't accept Jesus. Should Christians love and pray for Jews? Yes. We're grafted into them. Do you want to be blessed? Then be a part of blessing Jews. I will bless them that bless you and curse them that curse you. That's what the Bible teaches clearly. Amen? Okay, now that was pretty heavy. Wouldn't you agree? So I thought I'd loosen it up a little bit with this one, all right? Now this is funny and it's meant to lift the room. Here it is. Did Michelle know that you wanted to be a preacher before you got married? No. Ain't no way. She thought she was marrying Bruce Lee, man. What are you talking about? No way. She had no idea. True story, and she said this before, but I'm going to say it my way. She was a senior in high school, and her and like four of her friends were hanging out, and one of the ladies said, oh, you know, whenever I get married, I want to marry a pastor. And Michelle said this. She goes, why? That sounds like she literally said this, ask her. She said, that sounds like the most boring thing in the world. Everybody ask her today if it's boring. Ask her if it's boring. I assure you, pastoring with me, never boring. Wait till I get the emails on Israel. All right, here we go. Back to a serious one. Here we go. Question three. All right, demons and angels. When were angels created? That's the first part. And in the beginning, God created the heavens and the earth is the answer. When were angels created? In the beginning. We don't have a time frame. Now, the second part, which I should get to for this, about demons and angels. The first part of the question is, when were angels created? There it is, in the beginning. Now, Here's the next part of a question that's related to this. All right. Where did the rebellious nature in angels come from? I always thought that they were created with no free will. There's your assumption. He says, and that doesn't make sense. That's right. It doesn't make sense. In light of Satan's actions, one third of the angels joining him. That's in the book of Revelation. Or the angels that mated with women. That's true also. So how did sin enter heaven, and where did sin come from before the garden? I thought this was a great question. I'm going to do my best to answer it, all right? So where did angels come from? What happened? What went on? Job 38 tells us this. Now watch this, everybody. And if you don't know this, Job is the oldest book in your Bible. I know people think Genesis. No, Genesis records the creation account. Job is the oldest book as far as timeline. All right. Where were you when I laid the foundations of the earth? This is God speaking. Tell me if you have understanding. Who determines its measurements? Surely you know. He was being sarcastic, by the way, to Job. He says, or who stretched the line upon it? To what were the foundations fastened? Listen to this. Or who laid its cornerstone? When the morning stars, that's angels, when the morning stars sang together, they were all together at that point. This is before the fall. So we know, before the fall of Satan, we know whenever God created the earth, the angels all sang that it was glorious, okay? And all the sons of God, angels, shouted for joy. So we know at this point in time, when the earth was created, angels hadn't fallen. They were all still in alignment. They were still on God's side. Somewhere between this verse that I'm talking about, as far as whenever God created the earth and the Garden of Eden, we know Satan fell. Some people put it in between Genesis 1:1 and 1:2. Not going in that. That's not the question. But there are people that put it there. We don't know exactly, but here's what we do know. We do know where sin started. This is from Isaiah 14, verse 12, and then we're going to look at Ezekiel. How you were fallen from heaven, O Lucifer, son of the morning. You've fallen from heaven. How you were cut down to the ground. Notice, sent to the earth. You who weaken the nations, for you have said in your heart, I will ascend into heaven. See, where did sin start in all of the universe, all of the known and the unknown, everything? It started in Satan's heart. That's where it started. Do angels have free will? Come on, talk to me. Okay, but watch. Their punishment is much more. Because watch this. Man was deceived. Satan rebelled. What's the difference? When Satan rebelled, Satan was in heaven. He had access to the throne of God. He could see God and Jesus and the Holy Spirit face to face. He knew the Godhead. He knew how God created the earth. He's seen it all take place, and yet in his heart, he said, I'm going to take the man out. That's what he did. See, now, humanity is not that way. Humanity was tricked by choice. Oops, I don't even know about the tree. That's Adam. Woman did it. You know what I mean? I just fixed every marriage in here. You know? It's what men say. And it's not true, all right? We know it's not true. That's not what happened. Eve was deceived and Adam was deceived. Does that make sense, everybody? How many of you know that's very different than being in the face of God and rebelling against him? Very, very different, everybody. Very different. This is the beginning of it. Now, there's more indication on it in Ezekiel. Now, watch this. Most people will say that the prince of Tyre is Satan. That's pretty, I'd say 90% of all theology teachers believe this. Here it is. Son of man, take up lamentation against the king of Tyre, Satan, and say to him, and again, I'm injecting that Satan part. I know somebody's going to write me and say it doesn't say that. I know, but just follow it. Thus says the Lord God, you were the seal of perfection, full of wisdom and perfect in beauty. You were in Eden. We know that. You were in Eden, the garden of God. Every precious stone was your covering, the sardis, the topaz, the diamond, brilliant, onyx, jasper, sapphire, turquoise, and the emerald with gold. And the workmen's of your timbrels and your pipes was prepared for you on the day you were created. So Satan was created. Now watch this next slide. It says, you were the anointed cherub that covers. I established you. God speaking, I established you. You were on the holy mountain of God. You walked back and forth in the midst of the fiery stones. Those are right in front of the throne of God. You were perfect in all your ways from the day you were created till iniquity was found in you. Until iniquity was found in you. Satan is the first person to have sin and iniquity in him. Look at this. By the abundance of your trading, you became filled with violence from within. From within, not God. God didn't make him that way. He decided to be that way. And you sinned. You sinned. Therefore, I cast your profane thing out. How many of you know that's all you need to know right there? God says you got to go. Amen? Can't stay in heaven like that. And that's why hell was made for the devil and his angels. Because you can't be in heaven no more. Because you can't have that attitude in your heart. Make sense, everybody? So hopefully I answered that one on the sense of where did angels come from? Did God create them? And how did sin get into heaven? Through Satan. Amen? All right, next one. You ready? Question 4, cremation. What does the Bible say about cremation? Can you still go to heaven if you're cremated instead of burial? I would say that outside of the Israel question, this is the second most asked question I have. Everybody asks about cremation. What is your thoughts on cremation? Is it biblical or okay? And listen, if you're one of the folks that sent in a question that deals with cremation in some way, maybe not worded this way, but it's along the ideas, I'm going to give you what the Bible says I believe, all right? Or what I believe the Bible says. Number one, Jews and Christians typically have practiced burying bodies out of respect for the body. They honor the body. Why? Here's where that came. Does anybody remember a few weeks ago I talked about the law of first mention? All right, nobody. That's fantastic. Glad I get to talk about it again. So in the Bible, there's this principle called the law of first mention. When it's mentioned the first time, you need to pay close attention because oftentimes traditions come from those areas. Okay? This is the law of first mention again. The sin of Achan. Achan is the guy who hid the articles whenever they went into Jericho. He took some of the spoil and put it in his camp and said, I didn't do it. And it brought defeat whenever they went to the next city called Ai. Okay? So Joshua said, why have you troubled us? The Lord trouble you this day. So all Israel stoned him with stones and they burnt them with fire after they had stoned them with stones. So this is the first mention in your Bible of cremation. They stoned him, they burned him. What were they doing? They were saying, we don't want nothing to do with even his ashes. It was a statement of, ain't nobody remembering you, bro. Y'all getting what I'm saying? Take that in contrast to Joseph's bones, which the children of Israel had, and after 400 years, they brought back to Israel. You hear the difference? One they honored, one they dishonored. Why? Burning him, burning his body. All right? So now, you're still wondering, where do I land? What does the Bible say? The Bible is silent as a means of discarding the physical body. It's true. Where the Bible is silent, I believe God is silent on the matter. It doesn't matter if you speed up the process of decay or you slow down the, we could freeze you. And it doesn't matter. Why? You're not in that body. And I know there were questions about, but Pastor Charlie, at the resurrection, when we get our new bodies, if you're cremated, how's God going to make that come back together? And my thought process is, you're worried about God making the ashes come back together? What about the people in Hiroshima and Nagasaki where their bodies were consumed and the shadows are still left, but there's no body? You don't think God's all powerful? I mean, my personal opinion is, whether it's ashes quick or ashes slow, it don't matter. It's still dirt. Y'all hearing what I'm saying? Now you say, well, Pastor Chuck, what's your personal preference? I want as far away from flames when I die as possible. I don't want to be cremated. I done told Michelle, don't put me in a box. Don't put me in a jar. Put me in a box in the ground. I'm good with that. But just to be honest with you, I don't think we're going to make it that way. I think the rapture's coming, praise God. I believe Jesus is returning, all right? So I don't believe it's something I'm going to have to deal with. But nevertheless, if you want to be cremated because it's cheaper,

Worship is not about you. The reason people love the word more than they love to worship is because they want the stuff that helps them and they don't want the stuff that blesses him. My encouragement is to you, be a worshiper. Do you have to sing to worship? No, but it helps. Does your worship heal your soul? No. No, no, no. You got it all messed up. Listen to this, everybody. Jesus heals your soul. Okay? Jesus heals your soul. All right? Listen to this. Ephesians 5. Therefore, do not be unwise, but understand what the will of the Lord is. And do not be drunken with wine in dissipation, but be filled with the Spirit, speaking to one another in psalms, hymns, spiritual songs, singing and making melody in your heart. This is biblical. This is worship. Making melody in your heart. I'm going to go home tonight going, the Lord has been so, so, so.

0: to me. That's me brushing my teeth, by the way, and checking my hair. All right? I'm going to be singing that. It's all good. I'm making melody in my heart. It's biblical. So why do we worship? Here it is. Worship plows up the heart like a disc for the word to be planted in it. Worship does not heal the soul. Jesus heals the soul. Worship just does this. Worship magnifies God and nullifies the enemies in our life. Worship just brings you into alignment with the Holy Spirit's will in your life. Worship is about focusing worth. Listen to it. Worth is being shipped. Worship. Worth ship. I'm shipping worth towards God when I worship God. Saying, God, you're worthy. I love you. I exalt you. Come on, amen? Amen, amen. That's why we worship, praise God. And there's a whole lot I could say, but you get it. Let me pray for you. Father, I thank you for each and every person. I pray that you bless them and touch them. And Father, I pray that we've laid a foundation for them to build on with your word. And we love you and we send our worth to you. You are worthy of our praise and our adoration and our love and our affection. You're so good to us, God. And you're a Jew and you love us. And we love you too, God. Lord, I pray for your people and I ask that you grow them. And I thank you for blessing them. In Jesus' name, come on, everybody says, would you give the Lord a big clap? Praise God.
1: Hello, this is Pastor Charlie, and I want to thank you so much for joining us this week. Now, we never want to close out our broadcast without giving you an opportunity to accept Jesus Christ as your Lord and Savior. So maybe you have in the past, maybe you've never asked Jesus to be the Savior of your life, but I believe with all my heart, it is the greatest prayer you can ever pray. So if you would like to pray that prayer, I would love for you to follow me in it and say these words out loud. So are you ready? Let's go. Say, Dear Heavenly Father, I believe with all my heart, you sent your son Jesus to die on a cross. I believe he died for me. I believe he rose again. So therefore, I put my faith, my trust in you today. In Jesus' name, amen. Now listen, amen. If you have said that for the very first time, you are a born again creation. Or maybe you've rededicated your life. Either way, that is not the finish line. Now you're ready for heaven, but listen, that is the starting line of a great relationship with God. The next thing I would strongly encourage you to do is find a local church that you can be a part of. And listen, there are literally hundreds and thousands of great churches and great pastors. Get plugged into one. But of course, if you're looking for a place, I would love to invite you out to Abundant Life Church. We have two great locations. We have our Kokomo location at 865 East 400 South on State Road 26, right here in Kokomo, or right here in Peru, 105 South Benton Street. 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God bless.

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2: From the MyBash area, here's your forecast. For today, we'll have partly sunny skies. Temperatures will be in the mid-80s. We'll have a partly cloudy night tonight with lows right around 70. Sunny to partly cloudy and hot for Monday with temperatures near 90. A mainly clear, stuffy night for Monday night with lows in the lower 70s. Tuesday is going to be a mostly sunny day with a hot afternoon. We'll see temperatures in the lower 90s, heat index 100. That's your MyBash area forecast. I'm meteorologist Jim Rinaldi.
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5: And today I have the pleasure of speaking with Amelia Begley. She's an employment consultant with DSI Services. And we had the pleasure of meeting just last week. They were bringing information to our community. And Amelia and I, we met. And so here we are because I wanted to spread the word and get more information out to our community about DSI Services and what you do, Amelia. So good morning. Thanks for chatting with me.
6: Hi, thank you so much for having me.
5: Definitely. So, wanted to talk about DSI Services, what they do in our area. How long have you been an employment consultant with these services in particular?
6: I've been here for about 3 years, I want to say. Mm-hmm. So, my name is Amelia Begley. I'm a job coach with DSI. We're actually partnered with Bona Vista. So, what my job title is, I help people with disabilities find and keep their jobs through a program we call vocational rehabilitation. I also help clients explore jobs that fit their skills, interests. I help them apply for jobs, prepare for interviews, communicate with employers, and I also help them learn their job once that they are hired. My goal is to help each person become competent, successful, and independent as possible at work.
5: Excellent. Well, we definitely need you on our team for sure and in the community serving because that is so important just to be able to, like you'd mentioned, you know, job coaching and partnering with Bona Vista and the different resources that you have available and just making sure that people are successful being a part of our community.
6: Absolutely.
5: So how does one get involved? They're looking for, like you had mentioned, you know, the job coaching or wanting to pursue a career and get back out in the workforce. How does one start?
6: Absolutely. So it's a program called Vocational Rehabilitation. They have an office. You can either walk in and fill out an application, or I believe you can also go online. They have flyers in their office. You can also scan a QR code. And then they do all the work from there, and we get the referral as DSI Bona Vista, and then we start working with them.
5: Perfect.
6: They have to do intake and all kinds of stuff before we get them.
5: Sure. Yeah. A bit of a process, of course. Yeah. With all of that. But, you know, it's just so nice to know that there's resources like yourself that are out there. A lot of people, they don't know. They're like, I don't know where to begin. Or they don't know who to ask. Or as a consultant, you know all the answers and you know where to direct them and where to get them going, don't you?
6: Absolutely.
5: So as far as DSI Services, what region do you actually cover?
6: We do have different regions that across the state.
5: Okay. So you cover, so the entire state of Indiana has different representatives and offices for these services.
6: Absolutely.
5: Awesome. Okay. Well, good to know. And let's give information about where people can find this. I know you have websites, social media, all of that good stuff.
6: Absolutely, yes. We do have a social media account. We have a Facebook page, and we have a lot of different ways to get a hold. We also have a lot of different offices.
5: Okay, excellent. Well, see, I had no idea, and this is what I love about this kind of stuff. When I, you know, meet new people, and I'm like, I didn't know that we have this resource here in the area. And so that's why I'm so excited to be able to get the word out to our listeners that are hearing all this information, this awesome information about DSI Services. And like you mentioned, the different resources, the job placement, the job coaching, and kind of talk a little bit more about that. I mean, what you do specifically as far as employment consultant and just working with your clients directly, what do you get to do with them?
6: So I help them explore jobs that fit their skills, their interests. I help them apply for jobs, prepare for interviews, communicate with employers to try to get them a situational assessment or to get them hired. We also don't just stop there. We help them learn the job once they're hired. We can attend orientation. We just support them on the job once they get hired.
5: You follow up with them, you know, if they're facing any challenges to help them overcome any of those things when you're in a job, because obviously, you know, there's always challenges as well. So just to keep encouraging them as well. So I'm sure that's all part of it. I mean, what all do you cover as far as your different clients and what you see? I'm sure there's a range.
6: Absolutely. So our primary focus is people with disabilities. So sometimes they have a disability and sometimes they have a misdemeanor with that disability. Sometimes they have a felon with that disability. Mm. You know, it's like I said, our primary goal is to help people with disabilities get employment.
5: Fantastic. Amelia, this information is excellent. I love being able to share these kind of stories and what we do here in our state and in our area. And the floor is yours. Any information that you would like to get out to our listeners, just to encourage them to reach out to you. So anything you'd like to share.
6: Absolutely. So DSI stands for Developmental Services Incorporated. So we support children and adults with disability through Indiana. We help individuals live a full, meaningful, and independent lives in their communities. Our services support people in all areas of life based on their individual needs and goals. Services also include employment supports, which is me, day rehabilitation, group homes, and supported living services. Employment consultants help individuals prepare, find, and maintain jobs in the community. Our residential programs provide support while helping individuals build independence and everyday living skills. We are also always hiring direct support professionals, which is called a DSP, to work directly in the group home supported living to just really help them with everyday activities, community involvement, independence, and reaching personal goals. We do encourage that anybody interested in DSI services or employment opportunities could learn more about DSI services on our website. Our website does go very in-depth of everything that we do. So our office actually has a community tour. So you can enjoy light refreshments, talk to our employment coordinators, learn more about our services and what we do as employment consultants. So that is going to be on October 15th. From 4 p.m. to 6, and the address is going to be 1226 East Hopper Street. And then I did want to give out our office number is going to be 765-454-5997. And my boss, her name is Lauren. She's absolutely wonderful. She's always, always encouraging us to help and get out there and be very community driven. And her email is lmcmullen. @dsiservices.org. So I hope to see some community members at those different events. And I'm really honored to be able to hop on this phone call with you.
5: Yeah, definitely. Well, just getting the word out and letting people know aware. I know that, like I said, people don't know the resources that are out there and there's just so much and people like you that are in this position and this place to be able to help people with these kind of services. So I just think it's awesome. Well, Amelia, I thank you so much for all of this great information. And again, just, you know, helping our community. Like I said, we just people like you just make a difference. And for people wanting to get job placement and the programs and the services that you have available there at DSI Services is just amazing. How long has this been in effect? How long has DSI been around?
6: We partnered with Buena Vista. I know DSI is fairly new, but Buena Vista has been around for a really long time.
5: Very long time, yes.
6: I don't even know where to start. We've been yeah. in Peru for years, maybe even decades. Yeah. So
5: sure. You're obviously doing something right as you continue serving and you're still out there reaching out to our people and our community. So awesome. Well, again, it was a pleasure to just meet you and chat with you. And thank you for sharing all of this information. And we'll get this information out to our listeners. Excited to do so.
6: Awesome. Thank you so much for your time. I'm so blown away. I got this opportunity. I'm glad to promote our business. Our I don't know where some of our clients would be without our business. So very, very, very good community resource to have, for sure.
5: Once again, that was Amelia Begley, employment consultant with DSI Services. 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

0: Welcome to Turning Point Weekend Edition. Just as our thoughtless words can break people down, our well-chosen words can build them up. Today, Dr. David Jeremiah considers the tongue's amazing capacity. Listen as David shares, "Power up your words, the power of the tongue."
1: The Bible tells us that the tongue is more powerful than a team of horses, that it can be more powerful than the rudder on a ship. The tongue is a powerful tool, either for good or for evil. But the Bible tells us there are some lessons we must learn about the use of this little instrument in our mouth. And today we're going to talk about how to use your tongue in a proper way. All of this from the book of Proverbs, right here and right now.
2: Now, I want to talk with you about two things the tongue can do, and they are opposites of each other. A tongue can break something down, or it can build something up. Your tongue has the capacity to tear something apart, or to strengthen and put something back together. And I want to talk with you, first of all, about a tongue that breaks down. And in the book of Proverbs, there are many things said about the evil and difficult to describe use of the tongue. I want to go through just a few of these categories, and I want you to see all these things, and I'm not even going to touch on them. There's some 90 of them. I don't have time to do all of them. But I want you to see the accumulative impact of the book of Proverbs when it comes to the tongue. Now, one of the words that I noticed as I first began to read this book was that there was a great deal of discussion about the perverse tongue. The perverse tongue. And that is a word which means all that you can think of in the ugliest use of the tongue, deception and deceit. And it's kind of a cover word for all of the other things we're going to talk about. Listen to what the Word of God has to say. And I'm going to give you the proverb, and I'm going to read it. We're going to go through them as quickly as we can. The perverse tongue. Chapter 2, verse 12 says, "To deliver you from the man who speaks perverse things." Chapter 4, verse 24 says, "Put away from you a deceitful mouth and put perverse lips far from you." Chapter 6 and verse 12 says, "A worthless person, a wicked man, walks with a perverse mouth." Chapter 8, verse 13 says, "The fear of the Lord is to hate evil, pride and arrogance, and the evil way, and the perverse mouth I hate." Chapter 10, verse 31 says, "The mouth of the righteous brings forth wisdom, but the perverse tongue will be cut out." Chapter 10, verse 32, "The lips of the righteous know what is acceptable, but the mouth of the wicked, what is perverse." Chapter 16, verse 28, "A perverse man sows strife, and a whisperer separates the best of friends." Chapter 17, verse 20, "He who has a deceitful heart finds no good, and he who has a perverse tongue falls into evil." Chapter 19, verse 1, "Better is the poor who walks in his integrity than one who is perverse in his lips and is a fool." Chapter 12 and verse 18, "There is one who speaks like the piercings of a sword, but the tongue of the wise promotes health." Did you hear the last one? "There is one who speaks like the piercings of a sword." Your tongue has that capability. My tongue has that capability. The perverseness, the wickedness of our tongue can sometimes be overwhelming. And sometimes I'm sure you have been surprised at things that have come out of your mouth and you've thought, "How could I ever have said that?" The piercings of a sword. But it shouldn't surprise you to discover that in the book of Proverbs, there's a great deal of information about a lying tongue. A little boy was once asked what the Bible says about lying. And he said that the Bible says that lying is a very present help in the time of trouble. And that's not what the Bible says about lying, I want you to know. That's the way some people apply it. But in the book of Proverbs, there's just one after another of references to lying tongues. Chapter 6, we've already read and talked about the lying tongue on the list of God's seven abominations. But in 12:19, we read, "The truthful lips shall be established forever, but a lying tongue," watch this, "is but for a moment." Isn't that something? Truth goes on, but somebody who lies, they're not around very long. Chapter 12, verse 22, "Lying lips are an abomination to the Lord, but those who deal truthfully are His delight." Chapter 13, verse 5, "A righteous man hates lying, but a wicked man is loathsome and comes to shame." Chapter 14, verse 5, A faithful witness does not lie, but a false witness will utter lies. And chapter 21, verse 6 says, getting treasures by a lying tongue is the fleeting fancy of those who seek death. Lying. We could almost do a whole lesson just on the lying tongue, because there's so much information in Proverbs and in other parts, in the Psalms, in some of the other wisdom literature, and in many places in the New Testament. We have made lying the favorite indoor sport in our culture, and we even have words for it. In the political jargon, we call it spin. And spin is nothing more than a way to describe a lie, because it's an attempt to make people think about something in a way different from the reality that's behind it. So lying is a part of our culture, and the Bible says that lying is a part of the tearing down of people with our tongues. When you lie about something, you put into a process destruction that will ultimately have its impact on someone somewhere. And then the third kind of tongue that breaks down is what we might call a slandering tongue. In the book of Proverbs, you will find much information about this. Chapter 12, verse 17 says, he who speaks the truth declares righteousness, but a false witness, deceit. The words false witness are the words in the Old Testament that talk about being a slanderer. Making a false witness against somebody is to slander them. Chapter 19, verse 5 says, a false witness will not go unpunished, and he who speaks lies will not escape. Chapter 19 and verse 9 says, a false witness shall not go unpunished, and he who speaks lies shall perish. Chapter 25, verse 18 says, a man who bears false witness against his neighbor, now watch this, is like a club, a sword, and a sharp arrow. And chapter 26, 18 and 19 says, like a madman who throws firebrands, arrows, and death is the man who deceives his neighbor and then says, I was only joking. Does that sound contemporary or what? He does his neighbor in, and then, in order to make himself look good, says, oh, I was just kidding. I was just joking. A lot of harm has been done under the cloak of, I was just joking, when it was an intended hurt in the beginning. I know this is getting personal, but it's going to get more personal before it gets better. So just hang in there, and we'll get through this, because this is powerful stuff from the book of Proverbs. Here's another kind of tongue that will break down, a gossiping tongue. Key word in the book of Proverbs is the word talebearer. Isn't that interesting? Listen to these words. Chapter 11, verse 9. The hypocrite with his mouth destroys his neighbor, but through knowledge the righteous shall be delivered. Chapter 11 and verse 13. A talebearer reveals secrets, but he who is faithful conceals a matter. Chapter 16, verse 27, an ungodly man digs up evil, and it is on his lips like a burning fire. He digs around, and he gets it, and then he just uses his mouth to spread it. Chapter 16, verse 28, a perverse man sows strife, and a whisperer separates the best of friends. Chapter 17, verse 9, he who covers a transgression seeks love, but he who repeats a matter separates friends. Chapter 18, verse 8, the words of a talebearer are like tasty trifles. They go down into the inmost body. Actually, the Hebrew says, down into the rooms of the belly. And literally what that says is that a person who listens to gossip and gets in the habit of listening to it, it's like tasty trifles that go down into the inmost part of his being. We can get on the phone, and we can't wait to get on the phone to hear this nasty little bit of rumor that's been spread, and it's just like a tasty little trifle, and we eat it, and it goes down into our belly, and we love the joy of a little tasty morsel of gossip. Isn't that what happens? We don't realize that it's destructive. In fact, it's interesting to me, and you might want to just make this note in your notes, that chapter 18 and verse 8 is repeated almost word for word in chapter 26, verse 22. Two Proverbs exactly alike. Chapter 20, verse 19 says, he who goes about as a talebearer reveals secrets, so don't associate with one who flatters with his lips. Let me give you one last one. A flattering tongue. Listen carefully to the difference between flattering and gossiping. If gossip is saying behind a person's back what you would never say to his face, flattery is saying to his face what you would never say behind his back. And there is in the book of Proverbs a number of warnings about flattering. When we talked about morality back at the beginning of this series, remember one of the tools that a seductress uses is flattery. In chapter 6, verse 24, to keep you from the evil woman, from the flattering tongue of a seductress. Chapter 7, verse 21, with her enticing speech, she caused him to yield, and with her flattering lips, she seduced him. Chapter 26, verses 24 and 25 says, "He who hates disguises it with his lips and lays up deceit within himself. When he speaks kindly," watch this, "do not believe him, for there are seven abominations in his heart." Isn't that interesting? When a person is a flatterer, I talked about this earlier, a stroker, who cannot ever be around you, that they're not stroking you about something. And after a while, it's like it doesn't mean anything anymore because it's so consistent. I'm not trying to tell you don't say good things to people. We're going to talk about that in a moment. But sometimes what you see on the outside is not what's going on the inside. In this particular situation, this person is speaking sweet words and there are seven abominations in his heart. Flattery is a tool that can be used to manipulate people. And it doesn't come from a foundation of reality. I wish I had more time, but I've got to move on to the positive part of this. Let's talk about the tongue that builds up. Once again, from the book of Proverbs. And the first thing you notice when you start looking for it is that there's a number of references to a righteous tongue. Did you know that God can give your tongue the characteristic that is described as righteous? That means good and holy and helpful. A righteous tongue is referenced in chapter 10, verse 11. "The mouth of the righteous is a well of life, but violence covers the mouth of the wicked." 10:20 says, "The tongue of the righteous is choice silver." 10:21 says, "The lips of the righteous feed many." Chapter 10, verse 31 says, "The mouth of the righteous brings forth wisdom." Chapter 10, verse 32 says, "The lips of the righteous know what is acceptable." Isn't that a great thought there? Somebody says, how do you know what you should say or what you shouldn't say? The Bible says that the lips of the righteous person knows what is acceptable. And how many of you know that when you are walking with the Lord and the Holy Spirit's in control of your life, you can almost sometimes feel words get caught in your throat as the Spirit of God says, don't say that. Keep that in your spirit. The lips of the righteous know what is acceptable. So the Bible tells us that we should start with righteousness. Let me talk about a restoring tongue. In the book of Proverbs, there are many references to a kind of restoration that can be the result of the use of our tongue. And you know what? I want to have a tongue that heals and restores and builds up and strengthens and edifies. That's why God ultimately gave us this tongue, that it might bless. You want your tongue to be the instrument of righteousness and blessing. So let's talk about how your tongue can have a restoring and healing ministry. In 15:4, it says, "A wholesome tongue is a tree of life." And the word wholesome there is literally the Hebrew word healing. A healing tongue is a tree of life. Do you know what it's like? Have you been around people who have healing words, encouraging words? Chapter 15, verse 1 gives another clue as how our tongue can restore. Listen to this. "A soft answer turns

And I wrote down in my notes a timely word. You know, we ought to ask God to give us by His Holy Spirit the sensitivity so that we have the ability to give a timely word. Have you illustrations in your own life that someone spoke a timely word to you? I can think back many times when there was a timely word spoken in due season in my life. And I'm thankful that God has used me on occasion to speak a timely word to someone else and help them through a difficult time. So your tongue can be used as a healing tongue by being sensitive to the situation and speaking a word in due season. Chapter 16, verse 24 says, pleasant words are like a honeycomb, sweetness to the soul and health to the bones. Chapter 25, verse 11 says, a word fitly spoken is like apples of gold in settings of silver. Everybody take that picture right now in your mind's eye. On a beautiful table in the den, in a bowl, are these beautiful gold apples surrounded by absolutely pure silver. And that's the picture the writer of Proverbs presents for a word that is fitly spoken. Spoken at the right time in the right way to the right person for the right reason, for the right length of time. Oh, when you do that and God uses you to do that, it is a beautiful picture to behold, a healing and positive and encouraging picture. Let me give you one last one. Chapter 31, verses 8 and 9. It says, open your mouth for the speechless in the cause of all who are appointed to die. Open your mouth, judge righteously, and plead the cause of the poor and needy. This says we can use our mouths to help those who are in trouble. We can plead the cause of the poor and needy. We can use our tongues as ministers of hope and help to those who are less fortunate than we are. We can plead their cause and stand up for them and encourage them. These are just some of the things the book of Proverbs says are good ways for us to have restorative tongues, building up one another, edifying one another with our speech. Here's another category of tongues that bless, and that is a restrained tongue. And this is really important because throughout the Proverbs, in one way or another, we're told of several situations where the best thing for us to say is nada, nothing. While it is wonderful to see a word that is fitly spoken, it is also wonderful to see somebody's got enough sense to keep their mouth shut and not speak at all when that's appropriate. Have you ever been in a situation where you would like to read these Proverbs to somebody? Well, let me give you the ammunition you need. Take careful note here, because these are really important. The restrained tongue. Chapter 10 and verse 19. In the multitude of words, sin is not lacking, but he who restrains his lips is wise. That's great, isn't it? In the matter of speaking, more is not better. Chapter 13, verse 3. He who guards his mouth preserves his life. But he who opens wide his lips shall have destruction. Chapter 17, verse 27, he who has knowledge spares his words, and a man of understanding is of calm spirit. Have you ever noticed when you get around people who are wise, and usually they have some years on them, and you get in a group, it's the young bucks that are doing all the talking, and it's the older guys who are doing all the listening, but when they finally say something, it's worth more than everything that's been said up to that point. Don't you believe it's good for us to all be on our way toward that place? I mean, we've had enough experience of blurting it all out only to feel foolish that we did and wish later we'd have kept our mouth shut. And then we get in the presence of somebody who has knowledge and he spares his words. He's got a calm spirit, restrained lips. Here's another one, and this is my favorite one. Chapter 17, verse 28. Even a fool is counted wise when he holds his peace. When he shuts his lips, he is considered perceptive. You might think, well, I'm not wise. Well, let me give you a leg up on this whole thing. Just keep quiet and people might not know. So sometimes more is not better. Sometimes less is better. And as we get older, don't we start to measure our words more? I remember going to meetings and committee meetings when I was a young pastor, and I thought I had answers to questions nobody was even asking. And the longer I've been in the ministry, the more I realize how difficult the questions are and how very few really simple answers there are and how unqualified I am

0: as a human being to give very many of them. My friends, I only have authority when it comes to answers. When I stand up here and hold this book in my hands and teach what it says, otherwise I have no wisdom of my own that is worthy of being shared from Sunday to Sunday. I would be such a foolish man to do that. But I can be confident in the Word of God because it lives and abides forever, and God uses it to change lives. Here's another restraining verse. Chapter 18, verse 13 says, "He who answers a matter before he hears it, it is a shame and a folly to him." Now, let me just give you a little information here that will help you with that. How many of you, when you're in a conversation, do this? Maybe it's a little bit of a tense one. They're asking a question, and you're not really listening to them because you've heard just enough, and you're trying to think about what you're going to say. So they're asking a question. You got the first third of it. You've already formulated your answer. They take a right turn after the first third and go in a totally different direction. But you formulated an answer to the first third. They ask this question. You answer that question, and you never meet. Do you know what? That's exactly what happens in many marital difficulties. We don't listen to one another. And the Bible says, restrain yourself from talking until you hear the matter. Listen to it. Get all of it. Understand it. And if you don't understand it completely before you answer it, ask some qualifying questions. Let me see if I can rephrase for you what I think you said so that I can answer it correctly. Oh, how critical that is. The Bible is so full of wisdom when it comes to personal relationships. Chapter 26, verse 4 says, "Do not answer a fool according to his folly." Here's another place where you should restrain your lips, lest he be wise in his own eyes. That's interesting, isn't it? Somebody comes along and asks a stupid question. You say, "Are there such things?" Well, we're not supposed to have stupid questions in church. And if my grandson was here, he would say that I just said a bad word because he's not allowed to say the word stupid, and I probably shouldn't be saying it either. He would say, "Poppy, that's a bad word." Ignorant questions. How's that? And sometimes you know that ignorant questions are being asked for the wrong reason, not with a sincere spirit. The Bible says, don't even answer such a question because you give credence to the person who has asked it. I want to tell you something. If you take the book of Proverbs and you study it with the idea of it helping you in your life at home and in the place where you work and in the relationships that you have, you will find so much practical truth. You can meditate on these Proverbs from day to day and from week to week, and you can grow in your ability to relate to one another just by studying the wisdom of the Old Testament, the power of the tongue. I want to conclude by telling you where all of this starts and how we deal with it. I want you to look with me at Proverbs 18:4. "The words of a man's mouth are deep waters. The wellspring of wisdom is a flowing brook." In the New Testament, we read what this means. In Matthew chapter 12 and verse 34, we read that out of the abundance of a man's heart, his mouth speaks. Why do we say the things that we say? Are these things that we say from the chin up? No, these things that we say are from the heart up. And the words that come out of our mouths, sometimes surprising even us, are often the normal, natural reactions of what's going on in our heart. And if you get with a person who's under pressure and under stress, sooner or later, what's in that person's heart will bubble up through the mouth and the words will be heard. Does that mean that every time somebody says something that they shouldn't have said, that it's a major crime and a major sin and there's needing to be a major overhaul? No, but if there is a continual reflection of that kind of spirit from a person's heart. For instance, if a person is always wanting to talk about sordid things, sexual things outside of the boundaries of the beauty God has given to them, if every time you're with a person, and believe me, this can happen even among Christians and among Christian men, they always want to tell you a story that pushes to the edge of that which is legitimate, and it's just their constant problem. I want to tell you something. Out of the heart comes the words. When we speak, we reveal our hearts. The same thing is true on the other side. When you see a person who just is always speaking kind words and loving words and affirming words, it's because that person has a kind and loving and affirming heart. And therefore, if there's any one admonition that comes to us from the book of Proverbs, it is from the 4th chapter and verse 23, where we read these words, "Keep your heart with all diligence, for out of it spring the issues of life." I don't want you to go away from here saying, "Well, I got to go home and make all this list of things I'm not supposed to say and things I'm not supposed to do, things I am supposed to say and things I am supposed to do." That's not really the issue. The issue is to guard your heart, to feed your heart with God's word, to give your heart every chance to be godly and righteous by bringing to it the witness and testimony of others. I know it might surprise you to know that during the year, I subscribe to pastors that I really respect all over the country. I listen to them all the time in my car, when I'm going up to work out every day and on the way home sometimes. And I'm always trying to feed my heart. My friends, your heart won't be fed the right stuff normally and naturally without you taking a proactive approach to it. So guard your heart, because out of your heart are the issues of life, and what's in your heart will ultimately spring out of your mouth and the things that you say. Amen? So guard your heart. And let me say to you that if your heart is not the home of the wonderful Lord Jesus, you may have periodic moments of goodness, but your heart cannot be the source of strength for your lips until Christ is at home there. The historians have told us that your heart is an empty place without God. And until God is at home in your heart, until Jesus Christ is on the throne of your life, you cannot have the kind of heart that will produce the righteous kinds of talk that we've been discussing. It all begins with who's in your heart, who's on the throne of your heart. And Christians, you can have Jesus Christ in your life, but if he's not seated on the throne of your heart, you can have just as wicked a mouth as the next person. The critical issue is, where is Christ in your life? You know, Bill Bright used to draw the little picture of the chair in the middle and said, you know, you can have Christ out here at the circumference of your life, but if he's not seated on the throne, he is not in control. Let me ask you this question. Is Jesus Christ in your heart? Have you made him your Savior? Have you asked him to come into your heart, and have you received him as your Savior? And if you're a Christian, is Jesus Christ in control of your life? Or have you pushed him out to the circumference and therefore you have this mixed fountain coming from your mouth of wickedness and godliness? And how can any two things coexist like that? So the writer of Proverbs has given us the key. And that key is to keep our heart with all diligence, for out of it are the issues of life. Now, the book of Proverbs is visual, so I want you to be visual. And I want you to view your life as it were your heart. And I want you to look into your heart and ask yourself today, is Christ in my heart? Have I invited him in? And if he is in, have I given him control of my heart?
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0: Hey, Hollis, go get your brother Hezron and your sister Huggins. 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
1: From the Wabash area, here's your forecast for this Sunday afternoon. Skies are cloudy with a slight chance of a shower. High temperatures rise to 86. Partly cloudy skies tonight and lows to 68. Tomorrow, Monday, a warm, partly cloudy day. High temperature to 90 with southwest winds of 10 to 20 miles per hour. Heat index readings into the middle 90s. Clear skies for Monday night. Drop lows to 71. That's your Wabash area forecast. I'm TJ Matthews.
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3: Good morning and welcome to Bachelor Creek. We're continuing our rhythms series today. And what we've been learning in the last few weeks is that the Christian life isn't primarily about doing more for God. It's about learning to live with God. In week one, we looked at the invitation of Jesus when he said, "Come to me, all you who are weary and burdened." In week two, we talked about prayer and how it's a daily reorientation back to the Father who has already turned toward you. Last week, Dr. Jody Owens talked to us about how to listen to the voice of God in Scripture. And this week, we make room to actually be with Jesus. Because you can't pray well if you are constantly distracted. You can't hear God's voice if you're never quiet enough to listen. And you can't live from a place of peace if you never actually stop. Today, we're talking about silence and solitude. And I will warn you, this is the practice most people in our culture are the most resistant to. And there's a reason for that. And we're going to get to it. About 10 years ago, there was a study that came out of the University of Virginia that grabbed my attention. Researchers put participants in a room alone with nothing to do for 6 to 15 minutes. They had no phones, no books, no music, nothing. Just sitting alone with their thoughts. And they were given the opportunity, if they wanted, to administer a mild electric shock to themselves. 67% of the men chose the electric shock. So rather than be alone with their own thoughts for 6 to 15 minutes, a majority of the men preferred physical pain, which I find hilarious but also completely understandable. We have become genuinely uncomfortable with silence. When silence arrives, most of us feel it immediately. Some of us, we don't check our phones because we have something to do. We check our phones because we have nothing to do for 12 seconds. And it just becomes a reaction. We turn on background noise, not because we want to hear it, but because we can't tolerate the absence of it. We have developed something close to an allergic reaction to stillness. And the result, if you've been paying attention to your own interior life, is that most of us are running on a low-grade exhaustion that never quite goes away, no matter how much sleep we get. Because the exhaustion isn't primarily physical. It's an exhaustion of a soul that has never been given a quiet place to rest. A few weeks ago, I was down in Noblesville, and I was standing in line at Jersey Mike's getting ready to order a sandwich. And the woman in front of me was telling her order to the employee behind the counter, and she said, "Mayo and pickles." And she said, "Mayo and what?" She repeated herself, "Mayo and pickles." The employee asks again. This happened four times. Finally, she goes, "Oh, pickles. Got it." It's so hard to hear with all the noise in here. You see, between the customers talking, the phone ringing, music playing in the store, the HVAC system running, cars driving in front of the street, it was so loud that she couldn't even hear the person standing right in front of her. That's most of us with God. It's not because God has gone quiet. It's because we have made it almost impossible to hear. Our bottom line, our big idea for today, is that we withdraw to reconnect, then return to reengage. Withdraw to reconnect, return to reengage. Mark chapter 1 is the most action-packed chapter in the entire New Testament. Jesus calls his disciples. He preaches with authority in the synagogue. He drives out an evil spirit. He heals Peter's mother-in-law. Then at sunset, Mark tells us the whole city gathers outside the door, and Jesus heals many who are sick and drives out more demons. It goes late into the night. By any measure, that is an extraordinary day. Successful and fruitful. The kind of day a ministry leader looks back on and says, that's what it's all about. And then verse 35. Very early in the morning, while it was still dark, Jesus got up, left the house, and went off to a solitary place where he prayed. While it was still dark. The disciples wake up, and Jesus is gone. They have to go looking for him. And when they find him, they essentially say, the crowd is back. Everyone's looking for you. Jesus, there's more work to do. And in Luke 5, we see that this is a pattern rather than just a single incident. Luke 5, verses 15 and 16 says, yet the news about him spread all the more, so that crowds of people came to hear him and be healed of their sicknesses. But Jesus often withdrew to lonely places and prayed. The more the crowds grew, the more Jesus withdrew. Think about what Luke is saying. Jesus is at the height of his ministry. There are real needs to meet. The people coming to him are sick and desperate, and the response to the growing pressure is to regularly pull away from it. Not to neglect it, to return to the Father before returning to the people. Withdraw, receive, return. This is the pattern of Jesus. First, withdraw. I want you to notice that this wasn't an accident. Mark says that Jesus went off. He got up before the household was awake, before the day's demands could find him, and he left. He had to go early because going later wouldn't have worked. Luke says that he often withdrew. Not occasionally, often. This was a pattern, not a crisis response. And I want you to notice one of the things that I think is most important as we observe this text. Notice that Jesus withdrew after an extraordinarily successful day of ministry. He wasn't retreating because things fell apart. He wasn't retreating because nobody wanted him or ministry had failed or he was depressed. He had just had a successful, massive, fruitful night. The whole city had come to him. People had been healed. Demons had fled. And the disciples wake up the next morning and they tell him, everyone's still looking for you. By every measure, this is success. And he withdrew. Here's why this matters to you right now. We understand pulling away when we feel burned out. That makes sense to us. But what about when things are going well? What about when the business is growing? The kids need you. Work is successful. Ministry is producing fruit. The calendar is full. People are complimenting you and wanting more of you. Church, success can be just as spiritually dangerous as failure if it keeps us from God. It might be even more dangerous because success is much easier to justify staying in. Jesus' rhythm wasn't retreat when you're exhausted. It was retreat because you belong to the Father. The crowd wants something from him. The Father is who he belongs to. And he refuses to let the crowd's appetite determine the rhythm of his life. Luke 5, verses 15 and 16 create a fascinating tension. Luke places demand and withdrawal right next to each other. Crowds coming, Jesus withdrawing. It almost reads like a contradiction, but it isn't. It's a principle. Jesus refused to let other people's needs determine the rhythm of his life. It wasn't because other people's needs don't matter. It's because need is never ending. If you organize your life entirely around responding to every need, you will never stop. And never stopping isn't faithfulness. It is a failure to tend the one life that God has given you. The more the crowds grew, the more Jesus withdrew. That is a rhythm. And it has to be chosen. Silence and solitude will not show up in your life by accident. The noise is too loud. The demands are too constant. The notifications are always persistent. You have to build it in before you need it. Dallas Willard famously wrote, "Hurry is the great enemy of spiritual life in our day. You must ruthlessly eliminate hurry from your life." Not just slow down a little bit. Ruthlessly eliminate it. That is a word that most of us aren't prepared to hear. But Jesus modeled it. And the word "often" in verse 16 is the key. This is Luke describing a characteristic of Jesus' life. Not an event, a rhythm. Withdrawal. So that second, Jesus could receive. Receive. Both texts tell us that when Jesus went to the solitary place, he prayed. So silence isn't the destination. God is. The quiet is the container. What fills the container is the presence of the Father. Now, I want to be careful here because I think this practice is easy for us to misunderstand. The goal of silence and solitude isn't self-care. It isn't spiritual refueling in the sense of 10 minutes of quiet so that you can feel better and go be more productive. Luke says that he withdrew and prayed. The primary reason for withdrawal is because Jesus deliberately chose to be with the Father rather than the crowd. Silence isn't where God becomes present. It is where we become present to God. And it is hard to pay attention to God's voice when we're never quiet enough to listen. Now, let me be clear. God can speak in noise. God speaks to us through Scripture. God meets people in hospital rooms and in crowded kitchens, in the office at work, and in the chaotic family car rides. The issue isn't that God needs silence. The issue is that we do. We need to stop long enough to notice what's already true. Now, it's worth making a distinction here. There is a difference between silence and solitude. Silence is the absence of noise. Solitude is the absence of people. Or more precisely, the absence of social demand. You can be silent in a crowd, and you can be alone and surrounded by noise. Jesus sought out both. The solitary place and prayer. Without an audience, without any demands, just him and the Father. Now, what did Jesus receive in those quiet places? We find some clues in the text. He received clarity. Mark 1 is fascinating because after the disciples find Jesus and tell him everyone's looking for him, he doesn't go back and do whatever the crowd wants. In effect, he says, "Let's go somewhere else. There are other towns." The crowd wants one thing. Jesus knows the Father's mission is bigger. The solitude had helped them distinguish from what does everyone want from me from what does God want from me. That is one of the most practically useful things that silence can do for you. It helps you hear your actual life rather than just the loudest voices in it. He also received alignment. John 5:19 gives us a window into the relationship that Jesus had with his Father. He said, "I only do what I see the Father doing." In solitude was not where Jesus received a daily task list. It's where he was with the Father long enough to remember whose agenda he was living by. And there's a massive difference between those two things. And he also received capacity for compassion. The beautiful thing about these texts is that Jesus doesn't stay in the wilderness. He goes back. And he returns with more to give than he had before. withdraw, receive, return. Henry Nouwen wrote, "Solitude begins with a time and place for God and Him alone. If we really believe not only that God exists, but also that He is actively present in our lives, healing, teaching, and guiding, we need to set aside a time and space to give Him our undivided attention. That is what the silence is for. Not just to empty everything, but so that we can encounter the living God. Jesus withdrew so that He could receive, so that third, He could return. Jesus didn't stay away. He went back to the people. And I want to spend some time here because this is where things get personal. What happens if you and I never stop? What happens when we never withdraw from the noise long enough to be with God? The first thing that happens is we lose access to ourselves. When you are constantly stimulated from the outside, you gradually lose the ability to know what you actually think, feel, want, and believe. You stop processing and you start reacting. You stop having an interior life and you start absorbing whatever you were most recently exposed to. My guess is you've probably experienced this. A hard emotion shows up in your life. It might be grief, anger, loneliness, fear. And instead of sitting with it and letting it come to the surface and naming it before God, you immediately reach for your phone, or you turn on a podcast, or you start a conversation. You do anything just to fill the space. And so the emotion goes underground. It doesn't go away. It just becomes harder to recognize, and eventually it starts showing up in your behavior in ways that you can't quite explain. But I think there's something deeper than distraction happening for a lot of us. Sometimes we're not simply avoiding silence because we're addicted to our phones. Sometimes we're afraid of what we'll hear when the noise finally stops. Because when it gets quiet, things come to the surface. And some of those things we haven't been ready to face. Maybe it's I'm more angry than I realized. I'm lonely. I'm really disappointed with God. I'm anxious about my marriage. I'm afraid about my health. I'm not okay. I don't know what I'm doing with my life. We fill the silence not because we're entertained by the noise, but because the silence might tell us something that we're not ready to hear. Can I tell you the good news? God already knows. Everything the silence might surface, He's already seen. Every anger, every loneliness, every fear, every confusion, He's not going to be surprised by it. He isn't going to be disappointed by it. He already knows. And He was never going to wait for you to have it all together before He would be present with you. This is where silence and prayer works together. Silence exposes. Prayer brings what the silence exposes to the Father. That they belong together. The quiet creates the conditions for a real conversation. But I want us to be careful here. The goal of silence and solitude isn't just to become really good at being alone. The goal isn't to be detached from the people around us. And certainly, the goal is not to escape our responsibilities. Jesus withdrew, but He always returned. He went into a solitary place, and then He went back to the crowds. He got quiet with the Father, and then He went back into a world full of sick people, needy people, difficult people, demanding people. He went back into the noise. And He was different when He returned. He was attentive and clear and present. He was compassionate. That is what the rhythm is supposed to do in us. We don't withdraw because people don't matter. We withdraw because people matter too much for us to keep giving them the worst version of ourselves. We withdraw so that we can return. We get quiet so that we can become present. We step away from the demands of the day so that we can come back and love the people that God has placed in front of us. I want you to think about what happens when you never stop. You become reactive with your spouse. You have less patience with your kids. You listen to people while all the while you're thinking about the next thing that you need to do. You sit at the dinner table, but your mind is somewhere else. You're at work, but you're thinking about home. You're at home, but you're thinking about work. You're with your friends, but you're checking your phone. You're with God, but you're thinking about everyone else. And eventually, you are everywhere and nowhere at the same time. Jesus gives us a different rhythm. Withdraw, receive, return. The quiet place is not where life stops. It's where we receive what we need to re-enter life faithfully. The more the crowds grew, the more Jesus withdrew. And it wasn't because the crowds didn't matter. It's because something mattered more than the crowds. And when he returned to the crowds, he returned as a person who had been with the Father. Attentive and present, compassionate. That's what withdrawing makes possible. Not just an escape from your life, but the ability to really be present in it. And that brings us to something even deeper. Because the reason we can enter the quiet without fear isn't ultimately because we've learned how to be comfortable with silence. It's because of Jesus. The reason you can go to a quiet place and find the Father there is because Jesus went to a very different kind of lonely place for you. At the cross, he didn't just experience silence. He bore the judgment and abandonment that our sin deserved. He experienced the forsakenness that belongs to us. My God, why have you forsaken me? And the answer was silence. Full, devastating silence. It wasn't because he deserved it, because we did. And he took our place. The loneliness Jesus experienced at the cross was the loneliness of bearing sin, of standing in the place of judgment, of being separated from the Father so that we could be brought near. That is what Jesus entered. And because he did, when you and I enter silence, we aren't entering a void. We are entering the presence of a Father who is already drawn near. The abandonment happened to Jesus so that it wouldn't happen to us. You never get to a quiet place and meet distance. Because of the cross, you go to a quiet place and you meet the Father who has been there the whole time, waiting for you to stop long enough to listen. Silence isn't the goal. God is. And because of the cross, he's already there. So how do we actually do this? I'm not going to tell you that you need to sell your smartphone on eBay and move to a monastery. But I do want to give you something specific. Because just saying, try harder to be quiet, isn't really helpful advice. I want to give you a progression for 10 minutes of silence. And I know that 10 minutes may seem like too long or too short, depending on who you are. So feel free to modify this as you need. Minute one, you simply arrive. You say, God, I'm here. You don't perform. You don't have to give a speech. You just show up. Minutes two through four, become quiet. Don't feel like you have to fix anything or solve anything. Let your mind settle. It won't settle immediately. That's okay. Minutes five through seven, notice. Ask yourself, what am I really feeling right now? What am I carrying today? Don't rush past it. Silence brings things to the surface. Let it. And minutes 8 through 10, turn toward God. Pray, Father, what do I need to bring to you? And then bring it. That's it. You don't have to make anything happen. You're not performing. You're not manufacturing a feeling. You're simply creating space to be present for the God who is already present to you. Now, I know that this isn't equally realistic for everyone in the room. Some of you have multiple young children, and when you hear 10 minutes of silence, you start laughing. Because you're thinking, you know what, Joel? I haven't had 10 consecutive seconds of silence since 2019. You know what? That's all right. You don't need 10 minutes. God can work with 90 seconds. Your car can become your quiet place, where you sit in the parking lot 5 minutes before you go inside. When our kids were much smaller, when I would get home from the office, I would just sit in my car in the driveway for a couple of minutes in silence before I went in, and it allowed me to be more present with my family. Students, I want to encourage you. When you get up in the morning, before you ever check your phone, sit on the edge of your bed and spend 2 minutes with God. Before you connect with anything or anyone else, connect with the Father. Teachers, what would it look like if you got to your classroom 10 minutes early? Farmers, this fall, when you're out in the fields, what would it look like to, instead of listening to music or talking on the phone or listening to something else, you just spend some time with God? Or what would it look like as you drive to work, instead of listening to the radio or music, you just spent that time in silence before the Lord? Or when you go to take your walk or your jog, instead of wearing headphones, what if you were just present to the God of all creation? The point isn't the location. The point is withdrawing. Your solitary place is wherever you can actually be alone with God, even if it's just for a few minutes. The more the crowds grew, the more Jesus withdrew. He chose it intentionally, and you can too. Here's the thing about silence and solitude that keeps surprising me. You would think that pulling away from life would make you less present to it. That withdrawing would reduce your capacity to love and to serve and to engage. But the opposite turns out to be true. Every person I know who has built this rhythm in consistently comes back from the quiet place more present, not less. More patient. More attentive to the people in front of them. That's what we see in Jesus. He goes to the solitary place before dawn, while it's still dark, and he comes back to heal people. He regularly withdraws from the crowds, and he comes back with more to give than he had before. Tomorrow morning, the crowds will be waiting. The emails will be waiting. Work will be waiting. The kids will be waiting. The phone calls will be waiting. The bills will be waiting. And before Jesus went to the crowds, he went to the Father. And so before you pick up the phone, before you pick up the pressures of the day, before you pick up all the demands that are placed on you, maybe tomorrow you simply sit down and you say, God, I'm here. And then you sit in the silence. Silence isn't the goal. God is. And he's already here. Withdraw so that you can receive, so that you're better equipped to return. God, you meet us here in the silence. I pray that the rhythm of Jesus would become our rhythm. That we would find time to quiet the noise in our lives so that we can be fully present with you, to receive what it is that you want to give us, so that we can be the best version of ourselves for the people in our lives. God, would you fill us up? Would you meet us in the silence? Would you give us everything we need to eliminate the distractions, the notifications? That like Jesus, we would often withdraw to solitary places to pray. In Jesus' name, amen.
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1: From the My Bash area, here's your forecast for this Sunday afternoon. Skies are cloudy with a slight chance of a shower. High temperatures rise to 86. Partly cloudy skies tonight and lows to 68. Tomorrow, Monday, a warm, partly cloudy day. High temperature to 90 with southwest winds of 10 to 20 miles per hour. Heat index readings into the middle 90s. Clear skies for Monday night. Drop lows to 71. That's your My Bash area forecast. I'm TJ Matthews.
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The way of life is above to the wise, that he may depart from hell beneath. 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Do you believe in God today? Do you believe in Jesus? Do you believe in his Word? Do you have the Lord Jesus in your heart today? Is he knocking on the door of your heart? Open your heart today and receive Jesus into your heart as Lord and Savior. The Word says today is the day of salvation. Now is accepted time. Open your heart today and ask Jesus to come into your heart and into your life and save you and cause you to be born again. The Word of God says in John verse 3, Jesus answered and said unto him, Verily, verily, I say unto thee, except a man be born again, he cannot see the kingdom of God. Nicodemus said to him, How can a man be born when he's old? Can he enter the second time into his mother's womb and be born? Jesus answered, Verily, verily, I say unto thee, except a man be born of water and of the Spirit, he cannot enter the kingdom of God. That which is born of the flesh is flesh, and that which is born of the Spirit is spirit. If the Lord came back after you today, through the rapture of the church, would you go with him today? Would you go with him today? Do you really know Jesus as Lord and Savior? Are you reading his Word? The plan of salvation. Believe that Jesus Christ is the Son of God. He died on the cross of Calvary for your sins, and God the Father raised his Son Jesus from the dead the third day. Jesus was raised from the dead by his Father. Glory to God. Repent of your sins. Ask Jesus to forgive you. Confess you're a sinner. Ask Jesus to wash you by his blood. And ask Jesus to come into your heart as Lord and Savior. Really believe that God raised his Son Jesus from the dead to life, to live forevermore. Accept the plan of salvation. Be born again by the living Word of God in Jesus' name. Thank you, Father. Glory to God. Amen, amen, amen. Listen to this anointed songs. This song, allow the Spirit of God to bless and quicken you today. Lord, I want to share something with you. If you need healing in your body today, know by faith that it is God's perfect will for you to be saved and healed, delivered, set free. 3 John 2, the Word says, Beloved, I wish above all things that thou mayest prosper and be in health, even as thy soul prospers. Glory to God. And in Matthew, the 4th chapter, praise God. And the 23rd verse, And Jesus went about all Galilee, teaching in their synagogues, and preaching the gospel of the kingdom, and healing all manner of sickness and all manner of disease among the people. Glory to God. Different place, the Word says, he laid hands on every one of them and healed them all. In another place, a woman was bowed down by the devil 18 years. And the Word of God says, Jesus said, Ought not this woman be loosed from thine infirmity, whom Satan has bound low these 18 years. And immediately she was made straight. Glory to God. He healed her. Glory to God. Thank you, Father. It is the will of God for you to be saved and healed and delivered and set free. Glory to God in Jesus' name. Be blessed by this song in the name of the Lord Jesus, giving God the glory. Amen.

Another scripture in Luke. But so much the more went there a fame abroad of him, and great multitudes came together to hear and to be healed by him of their infirmities. Luke 4:18, the word of God says, the Spirit of the Lord is upon me, because he hath anointed me to preach the gospel to the poor, to heal the He has sent me to heal the brokenhearted, to preach deliverance to the captives, and recovering of sight to the blind, to set at liberty them that are bruised, to preach the acceptable year of the Lord. Praise God. Acts 4, verse 12, the word of God clearly states and says, neither is there salvation in any other, for there is none other name under heaven given among men whereby we must be saved. Look at that. Read that again. Look at that. Think about it. Ponder on it. Meditate upon it. Neither is there salvation in any other, for there is none other name under heaven given among men whereby we must be saved. Glory to God. Back over John, verse 3, Jesus answered and said unto him, verily, verily, I say unto thee, except a man be born again, he cannot see the kingdom of God. Praise God. Nicodemus saith unto him, how can a man be born when he's old? Can he enter the second time into his mother's womb and be born? Jesus answered, verily, verily, I say unto thee, except a man be born of water and of the Spirit, he cannot enter the kingdom of God. That which is born of the flesh is flesh, and that which is born of the Spirit is spirit. Again, today is the day of salvation. Now is the accepted time. Open your heart today and ask Jesus to come into your heart and life today. Be saved and born again. Again, the plan of salvation, believe that Jesus Christ is the Son of God. He died on that cross. And God the Father raised his Son Jesus the third day. Raised him to life, to live forevermore. Repent of your sins. Confess you're a sinner. Ask Jesus to forgive you and wash you by his blood of all sin. And then ask Jesus to come into your heart, into your life, and save you. Cause you to be born again. That's the plan of salvation. Receive him now. Ask Jesus to come into your heart. Glory to God. Live for him every day of your life. Seek him. Find you a good church. Bible-believing church that preaches the Word of God. Get in your Bible every day and read those scriptures. And thank God you'll find out whether you're saved or not. Praise God. You'll find out through the Word of God all things. And it's God's will for you to be saved, healed, and delivered, and set free. Glory to God. He said it in the Word. Beloved, I wish of all things that thou mayest prosper and be in health, even as thy soul prospers. 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In the name of Jesus.

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1: From the Wabash area, here's your forecast for this Sunday afternoon. Skies are cloudy with a slight chance of a shower. High temperatures rise to 86. Partly cloudy skies tonight and lows to 68. Tomorrow, Monday, a warm, partly cloudy day. High temperature to 90 with southwest winds of 10 to 20 miles per hour. Heat index readings into the middle 90s. Clear skies for Monday night, drop lows to 71. That's your Wabash area forecast. I'm TJ Matthews.
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Good morning. I'm Pastor Robert Rinsberger of the First Church of God in Wabash, Indiana. 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Or if you have any questions, I would be willing to talk with you. You can send a note to the church. Again, we are located at 595 South Huntington Street, Wabash, Indiana, 46992. If you want to call and leave a message, the church number is 260-563-5346. Let me pray. Heavenly Father, mighty God, we come before you today and seek your presence in our lives. I pray at this time that everyone listening to my voice will experience your presence. I pray your Holy Spirit will penetrate each person's heart with your word that is sharper than any double-edged sword. For those who do not know you personally, I pray today would be the day they enter into a relationship with you through Jesus. I pray they will confess their sins, repent with godly sorrow, and believe on Jesus for the forgiveness of their sins. For those who do know you personally, because they have entered into a relationship with you through Jesus, I pray they will respond to the leading of the Holy Spirit as they are filled with his power to be your witness. Lord, I thank you for your faithfulness. I praise you for your mercy and grace. I pray for those who are sick. Comfort and heal them. I pray for those who have lost loved ones. Comfort them in their grief. I pray for those who are anxious, hopeless, lonely, weary, or burdened. Comfort them. Heal them. Give them your peace as they go through this trial. Lord, you're worthy of all glory and praise. Thank you for your answers to our prayers. Amen. Before we go into the sermon, the scripture I have for today is Exodus chapter 12, verses 1 through 28. That's Exodus 12, 1 through 28. The Lord said to Moses and Aaron, in Egypt, this month is to be for you the first month of your year. Tell the whole community of Israel that on the 10th day of this month, each man is to take a lamb for his family, one for each household. If any household is too small for a whole lamb, they must share one with their nearest neighbor, having taken into account the number of people there are. You are to determine the amount of lamb needed in accordance with what each person will eat. The animals you choose must be year-old males without defect, and you may choose them from the sheep or the goats. Take care of them until the 14th day of the month, when all the people of the community of Israel must slaughter them at twilight. Then they are to take some of the blood and put it on the sides and tops of the door frames of their houses where they eat the lambs. That same night they are to eat the meat roasted over the fire, along with bitter herbs and bread made without yeast. Do not eat the meat raw or cooked in water, but roasted over the fire, head, legs, and inner parts. Do not leave any of it until morning. If some is left till morning, you must burn it. This is how you are to eat it, with your cloak tucked into your belt, your sandals on your feet, and your staff in your hand. Eat it in haste. It is the Lord's Passover. On that same night, I will pass through Egypt and strike down every firstborn, both men and animals, and I will bring judgment on all the gods of Egypt. I am the Lord. The blood will be a sign for you on the houses where you are, and when I see the blood, I will pass over you. No destructive plague will touch you when I strike Egypt. This is a day you are to commemorate. For the generations to come, you shall celebrate it as a festival to the Lord, a lasting ordinance. For 7 days you are to eat bread made without yeast. On the first day, remove the yeast from your houses. For whoever eats anything with yeast in it from the first day through the seventh day must be cut off from Israel. On the first day, hold a sacred assembly, and another one on the seventh day. Do not work at all on these days except to prepare food for everyone to eat. That is all you may do. Celebrate the Feast of Unleavened Bread, because it was on this day that I brought your divisions out of Egypt. Celebrate this day as a lasting ordinance for the generations to come. In the first month you are to eat bread made without yeast, from the evening of the 14th day until the evening of the 21st day. For 7 days no yeast is to be found in your houses, and whoever eats anything with yeast in it must be cut off from the community of Israel. Whether he is an alien or native born, eat nothing made with yeast. Wherever you live, you must eat unleavened bread. Then Moses summoned all the elders of Israel and said to them, go at once and select the animals for your families and slaughter the Passover lamb. Take a bunch of hyssop, dip it into the blood in the basin, and put some of the blood on the top and both sides of your door frames. Not one of you shall go out the door of his house until morning. When the Lord goes through the land to strike down the Egyptians, he will see the blood on the top and sides of the door frames and will pass over that doorway, and he will not permit the destroyer to enter your houses and strike you down. Obey the instructions as a lasting ordinance for you and your descendants. When you enter into the land that the Lord will give you, as he promised, observe this ceremony. And when your children ask, what does this ceremony mean to you? Then tell them,
It is the Passover sacrifice to the Lord, who passed over the houses of the Israelites in Egypt and spared our homes when he struck down the Egyptians. Then the people bowed down and worshipped. The Israelites did just as the Lord commanded Moses and Aaron. Again, that was Exodus chapter 12, verses 1 through 28. Now we'll go on to the sermon. As I share today, I'm making several assumptions about what the text does not include. These assumptions are not adding to the text. I'm just sharing them to help fill in the gaps in the account to help us understand all the dynamics of the story. The text for today is in Mark chapter 5, verses 24 through 34. That's Mark chapter 5, verses 24 through 34. Mark's in the New Testament. It's one of the four Gospels at the beginning of the New Testament. You have Matthew, Mark, Luke, and John. And again, our text is Mark chapter 5, verses 24 through 34. So Jesus went with him. A large crowd followed and pressed around him. And a woman was there who had been subject to bleeding for 12 years. She had suffered a great deal under the care of many doctors and had spent all she had. Yet instead of getting better, she grew worse. When she heard about Jesus, she came up behind him in the crowd and touched his cloak, because she thought, "If I just touch his clothes, I will be healed." Immediately her bleeding stopped, and she felt in her body that she had been freed from her suffering. At once Jesus realized power had gone out from him. He turned around in the crowd and asked, "Who touched my clothes?" "You see the people crowding around you," his disciples answered, "and yet you can ask, 'Who touched me?'" But Jesus kept looking around to see who had done it. Then the woman, knowing what had happened to her, came and fell at his feet, and trembling with fear, told him the whole truth. He said to her, "Daughter, your faith has healed you. Go in peace and be freed from your suffering." "Who touched me?" The disciples were surprised and confused by Jesus' exclamation of, "Who touched me?" How could he be serious? What did he mean by this excited question of, "Who touched me?" They were all crammed together in this narrow side street of Capernaum. Capernaum was not like some of the nicer cities with wide side streets. These side streets were little more than small pathways, barely wide enough for two people to walk side by side. Since Jesus and his disciples had landed back on this side of the Sea of Galilee, the people had swarmed them. This was a large crowd, and they were all trying to get next to Jesus. This crowd was not in a frenzy like what happened with Beatlemania or with Taylor Swift and her Swifties during her last tour, but there was almost a mob-like mentality as the people crowded around and jockeyed for better positions next to Jesus. The reason they were in this small side street was because as they left the boat, a man named Jairus, who was one of the rulers of the synagogue there in Capernaum, approached Jesus and pled with Jesus to come with him because his young daughter was very, very sick. This man was distraught. You could see it in his demeanor. You could hear it in his voice. He was on his knees with tears streaming down his face, begging Jesus to come and heal her. His love for his daughter had removed any kind of pride he had as he humbled himself before Jesus, pleading for his daughter, begging Jesus for his help. You could also see his faith in Jesus' power to heal. He was not questioning if Jesus could heal his daughter. He was begging Jesus to come and heal his daughter. Jesus, moved with compassion, responded immediately by going with him. As they walked toward Jairus' home, the disciples and the crowd followed. But the crowd did more than follow. They closed in around Jesus. And as they entered the small side street, it was like going through a funnel. Everyone was crushed against each other. There was no way for people not to touch Jesus. But yet he exclaims, "Who touched me?" The disciples did not understand. Why was Jesus asking this question? What was the big deal about someone touching him? Again, they were all crowded together in this narrow side street and could not help but to touch each other. When the disciples shared the obvious with Jesus by telling him, "You see the people crowding around you." Yes, Jesus knew people were crowding around him, but something had happened. Something had caused him to ask, "Who touched me?" So he explains why he knew someone touched him. He felt power go out of him. Does it surprise you that someone could draw power from Jesus without his permission? It surprised his disciples. They were thinking, "You mean someone can come up behind you and touch you and receive power from you without your permission? How is that possible?" But apparently it was possible because it had happened. So Jesus asks, "Who touched me?" For power had gone out of him, and he knew it. As Jesus and the disciples looked at the crowd, the disciples were thinking, "Who was it that touched Jesus? Was it the man next to Jesus? Was it the man next to Peter? Was it the man who looked very nervous?
Was it someone who had faded back into the crowd? You know, like Homer Simpson fades into the hedge? There were only a few women in the crowd. Was it one of them? The next question to come to the mind of the disciples as they surveyed the crowd was, why? Why did this person touch Jesus? What was their motivation? It had to be more than what all the other people crowding around Jesus wanted. Were they motivated by a sickness or a physical disability? But none of the people in the crowd looked sick or disabled. So the question remained, who touched me? Who touched me? The question hung in the air for what seemed like an eternity. No one moved. No one said a word. Everyone was just looking around at everyone else. Then a woman, yes, a woman, started to move forward. She came to Jesus and fell at his feet in tears. She was trembling with fear. She was trembling with fear because she, as an unclean woman, had touched Jesus. She had not only touched Jesus, but she had pretty much touched all those who were crowded into this small side street. This meant every one of them was now unclean. This uncleanliness meant that each person had to bathe and wash their clothes and then wait until sundown until they would be clean. They didn't have to go to the temple and make an offering, but still this was an inconvenience and most of them would be angry about it. Yes, she knew the law all too well. She knew she had no business being in this crowd as an unclean person. She knew she was supposed to announce her uncleanliness so people would avoid her and not be made unclean. But she was desperate. She was so desperate, she changed her appearance. As an unclean person, she was supposed to wear torn clothes, keep her hair a mess, and cover the lower part of her face. But if she tried to approach Jesus like this, she wouldn't be able to get anywhere near him. So she changed into different clothes, took off the facial covering, and put oil in her hair and combed it out. Just doing this made her feel much better. But she knew this was just outward appearances. Inside, she was still very, very sick. As Jesus looked at her with a love in his eyes that she'd never experienced, she told him the entire story. It was she who had touched him. She had had this bleeding issue for 12 years. At first, her husband was understanding. But as time went on, he grew worried and then frustrated. She knew he wanted children, and he wanted to be intimate with his wife, but with this condition, she could give him neither. She understood when he divorced her. She loved him enough to be happy that he could find a wife who could give him children. She was thankful he gave her the full amount owed her under the law for their divorce. But the money did not last long as she went from doctor to doctor to doctor and did not get better. Now she had nothing, nothing but this bleeding. She was just an unclean woman, nothing more. That's all she was to everyone else, just an unclean woman. So, when she heard about Jesus, she decided he could heal her. She believed he could heal her. She had heard about his many healings. Yes, Jesus could heal her. If she was still married, her husband could have come to Jesus and pleaded with him, like this man Jairus did for his daughter. But she had no husband to plead for her. She could not even go back to her family and expect her father or brothers to speak for her. She had no one. She was no one. She was just an unclean woman. So here she sat in fear and trembling at the feet of Jesus, telling him her sad, sad story, not knowing what he would do or say. But how was it that she was able to reach Jesus? With this continual issue of blood for so long, she must have been very weak. How could she possibly get to Jesus through all the people as they pushed and crowded and shoved each other just to be close to Jesus? She crawled through the legs of the people. This was very, very dangerous, and she could have easily been trampled. But she was desperate. She was stepped on a couple of times, but she was determined to reach Jesus and touch the edge of his cloak. How far she crawled, she did not know, but it took a while to reach Jesus. She kept going because she was desperate. Fortunately, because of the crowded space, no one was moving very quickly. Now, besides the danger of being stepped on or trampled, the side street was not a nice paved path. It was mainly just hard-packed earth, but there was also volcanic rocks that had been mixed into the packed earth, and this was rough and coarse and can rip and tear your skin. But she was desperate. Finally, she had gotten close enough to Jesus to touch his cloak. Just the edge. Just the edge was all she needed. She knew, she believed, that just touching the edge of his cloak would heal her. And it did. The moment she touched Jesus' cloak, she felt the healing take place in her body, and she knew she had been healed.
Now they all knew who touched Jesus. Jesus, the man of God. Jesus, the Son of God. Jesus, the itinerant rabbi from Galilee. Jesus, healer, performer of miracles. Jesus, God incarnate. Jesus, Emmanuel, God with us. This Jesus stood with this woman at his feet, a woman who was alone, a woman who had lost her identity. She was a nobody, and she had no one. She was just an unclean woman. Jesus is not angry with this woman. He loves this woman. He loves her so much, he called her out. He could have went on his way after the power left him, knowing its healing power healed. But he wanted more for the person who was healed, because Jesus was here on earth for more than just physical healing. How did Jesus call this woman out? By pretending not to know who touched him. Jesus knew. Jesus knew all along it was her. If Jesus could see Nathanael sitting under a fig tree when Philip came to him to tell him about Jesus, then Jesus would have known all along who it was that touched him. But how to call her out so he could give her more than just a healing? Stopping and asking a question would cause everyone to stop and to pause. Who touched me? It had the effect he wanted. Everyone was quiet and waiting. This opened the door to a moment for the woman to come forward. In this moment, Jesus was able to speak directly to her. First, he uses a word she had probably not heard for a very long, long time, a word that is packed full of meaning and emotion. Jesus calls her daughter. How many images flashed in her mind in a split second? Images of her at home growing up and being loved by her Ima and her Abba. How many images flash in your mind when you hear the word daughter or the word son? It was not woman that Jesus called her, but daughter. Daughter. Jesus was giving her her identity back. She was someone again. She was a daughter. She was no longer the unclean woman to avoid. She was a daughter. She belonged. When we come to Jesus, he calls us daughters and sons. When we come to Jesus, we find a place of belonging. Jesus then tells this daughter that her faith has healed her. It was her faith in Jesus and not her faith in touching his cloak that healed her. It is our faith in Jesus that heals us. It's not in any of the activities we take part in during our worship services. It's not in any of the prayers we pray. It's not even in the oil that we use to anoint people. It is our faith in Jesus that heals us. Jesus then tells this daughter to go in peace and be freed from her suffering. When we come to Jesus, we can find peace and freedom. Who is desperate? Who is desperate for Jesus? Who is in need of peace? Who is in need of freedom? Who needs to hear the word daughter or the word son? Who is alone? Who is in need of belonging? If this is you, reach out for Jesus. He's right here. He is waiting for you to reach out to him. Let me pray. Lord, we thank you for this time. We thank you for your word. We thank you for your salvation through Jesus and what he did for us on the cross. Amen. The music at the beginning and the end is from the song A Little Faith by Tom Fry off his album Song of a Wilderness Traveler. I leave you now with the priestly blessing from number 6, verses 24 through 26. The Lord bless you and keep you. The Lord make his face shine upon you and be gracious to you. The Lord turn his face toward you and give you peace.

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2: From the My Bash area, here's your forecast for this Sunday afternoon. Skies are cloudy with a slight chance of a shower. High temperatures rise to 86. Partly cloudy skies tonight and lows to 68. Tomorrow, Monday, a warm, partly cloudy day. High temperature to 90 with southwest winds of 10 to 20 miles per hour. Heat index readings into the middle 90s. Clear skies for Monday night. Drop lows to 71. That's your My Bash area forecast. I'm TJ Matthews.
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0: I grew up in a household that was abusive and addicted to drugs and alcohol. Both of my parents were addicts. And when I was 24 years old, after a life of turmoil and pain, God radically changed my life. Jesus came into my heart. And because he lives, that curse has been broken over my children.
1: Because he lives, I have overcome prescription drug abuse and addiction.
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0: Because he lives, I did not become a widow 3 weeks ago when my husband had a massive heart attack and almost died. God gave him a second chance at life.

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1: From the MyBash area, here's your forecast for this Sunday afternoon. Skies are cloudy with a slight chance of a shower. High temperatures rise to 86. Partly cloudy skies tonight and lows to 68. Tomorrow, Monday, a warm, partly cloudy day. High temperature to 90 with southwest winds of 10 to 20 miles per hour. Heat index readings into the middle 90s. Clear skies for Monday night, drop lows to 71. That's your MyBash area forecast. I'm TJ Matthews.
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0: 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With me, come on, won't you do it with me?
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5: From the My Bash area, here's your forecast for this Sunday afternoon. Skies are cloudy with a slight chance of a shower. High temperatures rise to 86. Partly cloudy skies tonight, send lows to 68. Tomorrow, Monday, a warm, partly cloudy day. High temperature to 90 with southwest winds of 10 to 20 miles per hour. Heat index readings into the middle 90s. Clear skies for Monday night, drop lows to 71. That's your My Bash area forecast. I'm TJ Matthews.
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0: shock
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It's 101.

0: Hey, Hollis, go get your brother Hezron and your sister Huggins. We're going to J&K's Mega Pet. Okay, Hezzy and Huggy, what do you think of all the dog food choices? Take it from Hollis, Hezzy, and Huggy. J&K's Mega Pet in the Wabash Crossing Shopping Center.
1: From the Wabash area, here's your forecast for this Sunday afternoon. Skies are cloudy with a slight chance of a shower. High temperatures rise to 86. Partly cloudy skies tonight send lows to 68. Tomorrow, Monday, a warm, partly cloudy day. High temperature to 90 with southwest winds of 10 to 20 miles per hour. Heat index readings into the middle 90s. Clear skies for Monday night. Drop lows to 71. That's your MyBash area forecast. I'm TJ Matthews.
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7: From the My Bash area, here's your forecast for this Sunday afternoon. Skies are cloudy with a slight chance of a shower. High temperatures rise to 86. Partly cloudy skies tonight send lows to 68. Tomorrow, Monday, a warm, partly cloudy day. High temperature to 90 with southwest winds of 10 to 20 miles per hour. Heat index readings into the middle 90s. Clear skies for Monday night. Drop lows to 71. That's your My Bash area forecast. I'm TJ Matthews.
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1: From the Wabash area, here's your forecast for this Sunday afternoon. Skies are cloudy with a slight chance of a shower. High temperatures rise to 86. Partly cloudy skies tonight send lows to 68. Tomorrow, Monday, a warm, partly cloudy day. High temperature to 90 with southwest winds of 10 to 20 miles per hour. Heat index readings into the middle 90s. Clear skies for Monday night, drop lows to 71. That's your Wabash area forecast. I'm TJ Matthews.
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6: From the My Bash area, here's your forecast for this Sunday afternoon. Skies are cloudy with a slight chance of a shower. High temperatures rise to 86. Partly cloudy skies tonight and lows to 68. Tomorrow, Monday, a warm, partly cloudy day. High temperature to 90 with southwest winds of 10 to 20 miles per hour. Heat index readings into the middle 90s. Clear skies for Monday night. Drop lows to 71. That's your My Bash area forecast. I'm TJ Matthews.
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Boll weevil said to the farmer, "Say, yep, my whole darn family's here."

0: my farm.
1: The weevil just laughed at the farmer and said, we ain't gonna do you much harm. 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
0: And the boll weevil spot him a lightning bug. 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

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I'm going to take me home."

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1: From the MyBash area, here's your forecast for this Sunday afternoon. Skies are cloudy with a slight chance of a shower. High temperatures rise to 86. Partly cloudy skies tonight and lows to 68. Tomorrow, Monday, a warm, partly cloudy day. High temperature to 90 with southwest winds of 10 to 20 miles per hour. Heat index readings into the middle 90s. Clear skies for Monday night, drop lows to 71. That's your MyBash area forecast. I'm TJ Matthews.
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4: From the My Bash area, here's your forecast for this Sunday afternoon. Skies are cloudy with a slight chance of a shower. High temperatures rise to 86. Partly cloudy skies tonight, send lows to 68. Tomorrow, Monday, a warm, partly cloudy day. High temperature to 90 with southwest winds of 10 to 20 miles per hour. Heat index readings into the middle 90s. Clear skies for Monday night, drop lows to 71. That's your My Bash area forecast. I'm TJ Matthews.
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0: Hey, Hollis, go get your brother Hezron and your sister Huggins. We're going to J&K's Mega Pet. Okay, Hezzy and Huggy, what do you think of all the dog food choices? 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
1: From the Wabash area, here's your forecast for this Sunday afternoon. Skies are cloudy with a slight chance of a shower. High temperatures rise to 86. Partly cloudy skies tonight send lows to 68. Tomorrow, Monday, a warm, partly cloudy day. High temperature to 90 with southwest winds of 10 to 20 miles per hour. Heat index readings into the middle 90s. Clear skies for Monday night. Drop lows to 71. That's your MyBash area forecast. I'm TJ Matthews.
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the hell of a man. She's wise.

1856, Salzburg, January 27th, Wolfgang Amadeus is born. 1761, at the age of 5, Amadeus begins composing. 1773, he writes his first piano concerto. 1782, Wolfgang Amadeus Mozart marries Constance Weber. 1784, Wolfgang Amadeus Mozart becomes a Freemason. 1791, Mozart composes the Magic Flute. On December 5th of that same year, Mozart dies. 1985, Austrian rock singer Falco records

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4: From the My Bash area, here's your forecast for this Sunday afternoon. Skies are cloudy with a slight chance of a shower. High temperatures rise to 86. Partly cloudy skies tonight send lows to 68. Tomorrow, Monday, a warm, partly cloudy day. High temperature to 90 with southwest winds of 10 to 20 miles per hour. Heat index readings into the middle 90s. Clear skies for Monday night. Drop lows to 71. That's your My Bash area forecast. I'm TJ Matthews.
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1: From the Wabash area, here's your forecast for this Sunday afternoon. Skies are cloudy with a slight chance of a shower. High temperatures rise to 86. Partly cloudy skies tonight send lows to 68. Tomorrow, Monday, a warm, partly cloudy day. High temperature to 90 with southwest winds of 10 to 20 miles per hour. Heat index readings into the middle 90s. Clear skies for Monday night. Drop lows to 71. That's your Wabash area forecast. I'm TJ Matthews.
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4: From the My Bash area, here's your forecast for this Sunday afternoon. Skies are cloudy with a slight chance of a shower. High temperatures rise to 86. Partly cloudy skies tonight send lows to 68. Tomorrow, Monday, a warm, partly cloudy day. High temperature to 90 with southwest winds of 10 to 20 miles per hour. Heat index readings into the middle 90s. Clear skies for Monday night, drop lows to 71. That's your My Bash area forecast. I'm TJ Matthews.
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It's called Hernando's Hideaway. Ole. 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And all you hear are castanets. And no one cares how late it gets. 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At the Golden Finger Bowl or any place you go,

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2: This is a story about control. My control. Control of what I say, control of what I do. And this time I'm gonna do it my way. I hope you enjoy this as much as I do. 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I am. 'Cause it's all about control. And I've got lots of it.

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1: From the MyBash area, here's your forecast. For tonight, mostly cloudy with a slight chance of rain and a low of 68 degrees. Tomorrow, partly cloudy skies with a high of 95. Tomorrow night, partly cloudy with a low of 72. On Tuesday, sunny and bright with a high of 91. Tuesday night, clear skies with a low of 75. That's your MyBash area forecast. I'm J.D. Allison.
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4: From the My Bash area, here's your forecast. For tonight, mostly cloudy with a slight chance of rain and a low of 68 degrees. Tomorrow, partly cloudy skies with a high of 95. Tomorrow night, partly cloudy with a low of 72. On Tuesday, sunny and bright with a high of 91. Tuesday night, clear skies with a low of 75. That's your My Bash area forecast. I'm J.D. Allison.
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0: Bill Miller, the crew chief, the veteran at second. Chad Whitson at third. This is a good, solid umpiring crew. The announcement of the umpire, sponsored by Old National Bank, where relationships and results matter. Imanaga ahead of Stevenson, 1-2. The pitch, low one outside, off speed. That might have been the splitter. Two balls and two strikes. Shota, 2-1 lifetime against Cincinnati. It's his sixth career start against the Reds. And now the 2-2 delivery from the Cub left-hander. Fly ball, right field, toward the line. Suzuki over. Does he have a play? Yes! Right near the right field line, over near the side wall. And that ends the inning. No runs, one hit, one left. After a half inning, Reds nothing. Cubs coming up on the score on the Northwestern Medicine Cubs Radio.
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0: That's leadoff man is Keith Paul Armstrong. The leadoff man is presented by Finney's Beverage Depot. If PCA gets a base hit, Benny's Beverage Depot donates $200 to service dog charities. If you can't find it at Benny's, it's probably not worth drinking. Special weekend, Hall of Fame weekend, and Pete Armstrong put on a very special performance yesterday. Three home runs, four hits, six runs batted in as he takes outside from Chase Burns. No score in the game. Cubs looking at Burns for the first time this season. He lost to the Giants in his last start. Here's the 1-0. Pete takes a strike. What are some of the numbers that you'd like to share with us regarding Burns?
10: They're big-time numbers, Pat. He's 14-3 with a 2.77 ERA. This is start number 26 for him. Big strikeout numbers for Burns.
0: The 1-1 is fouled away. Power against power right here. Pete Crow Armstrong with 36 home runs now, 89 runs batted in. Almost unthinkable numbers for a leadoff batter. And yesterday might have been his signature game of the season. Let's see if he can get on. The 1-2 pitch, low for a ball, 2-2. Burns quietly has had one of the best seasons of any starting pitcher in baseball. He's 14-3. And Zach, I was looking at a 17-game stretch earlier this year. As Pete takes outside, it's 3-2. From late April into early August, he was 12-0 with five no decisions. That's hard to beat.
10: Yeah, he's been exceptional this year. a fastball in the high 90s, often hits triple digits.

0: Payoff pitch to Peak. Swinging a drive. Deep right field. Can you believe it? Another home run. Listen to this crowd.
1: A 99-mile-per-hour fastball from Burns right down the middle, and PCA did not miss it. He clocked it. Exit velocity 108 miles per hour, almost all the way up to the bleachers in right center field. 417 feet, ninth career leadoff home run for Pete Crow Armstrong.
0: Here is Seiya Suzuki taking a strike. He just continues to build a stronger and stronger case for the MVP almost every single day. Amazing. The 0-1 to Seiya, swing and a miss, a sharp breaking ball. That was one of his highest home runs and long. You gave the distance, Zach, but boy, that was a skyscraper.
1: Just a majestic drive.
0: There's a bouncing ball to short, scooped up by De La Cruz, and he'll throw to first just in time to get a hustling Suzuki. Cubs lead 1-0, bottom of the first, in the batter, Michael Busch.
1: And Pat, you've got to start talking 40-40 now. The possibility genuinely exists. PCA with 37 home runs now, 32 steals. It is definitely possible.
0: Oh, I really like his chances to get 40 home runs. After this one tonight, still 25 games to play. As Michael Busch swings and misses. You know, I'm now he's going to have to steal quite a few bags, eight more, but that's not out of his range either. What a talent. The 0-1 pitch is in there for a strike, and I was chuckling reading some of his comments after the game. He said, it was very intimidating taking my batting practice swings in front of guys like Sammy Sosa and some of the other guys here for Hall of Fame weekend. Be very respectful. He's a nice young man. He really is. And you get to know the guys when they're with you and on road trips, and you see them in the clubhouse, you see them in the hotels. He has remained very humble. Here's the 1-2 pitch. Swing and a miss by Busch, and that's out number two. Strikeout for Chase Burns, and the batter is Alex Bregman.
2: Number three, Alex Bregman.
1: Bregman comes in riding a hot streak as well, Pat. He homered in yesterday's ball game. He's got four home runs and 10 runs batted in over his last 10 games.
0: And he's just an excellent defensive third baseman, too. I know Ron Coomer and I have talked about it, and you've seen it and talked about it too, Zach. He can pick it. He can make great throws. He makes a lot of running throws, and they're almost always right on the money. I'd put him in the way above average category defensively at third base.
1: Yeah, this is the guy, the Alex Bregman that we've seen in the second half of the season. This is the guy the Cubs signed in the offseason. He has looked the part.
0: 4-for-10 in this series. Swings and misses. Got fooled. Sharp breaking ball by Chase Burns. Bregman, 10 RBIs in his last 10 games with four home runs. Cubs lead 1-0. A Pete Crow Armstrong homer is the difference. Bregman takes down low for a ball. Looking at Burns' season, in the month of May, that jumped out at me. 30 innings of pitching, only four earned runs allowed. So he's pitched really a lot of great ball games. And now the 2-2. Swing and a miss ends the inning. But Pete Crow Armstrong delights the crowd with a leadoff, monstrous home run to straightaway right. At the end of one, Cubs 1, Cincinnati nothing. This is The Score and the Northwestern Medicine Cubs Radio Network.
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